0: From the heartland of America and the gateway to the West, good morning, good evening, wherever you may be across the nation, around the world. I'm George Norrie, and this is Coast to Coast AM. Later tonight, the occult. Here's what's happening. Tropical storm Edouard made landfall Tuesday afternoon along the Texas-Louisiana border after picking up a late burst of strength in the Gulf of Mexico, bringing ashore heavy rains and setting off flood warnings along the coast. It's a big storm, but it seems to be slowing down a little bit. Fingers crossed. Russian President Vladimir Putin told the Iranian president that the Russian people stand in solidarity with Iran as it fights for its interests. Putin also said Russia and Iran have maintained their economic and trade relationship despite the current military and political movement. What happened today? Let's check in with Tom Danheiser. Tom?
1: Well, George, Russian President Vladimir Putin and Iranian President Masoud Pezeshkian held high-profile bilateral meetings at the Shanghai Cooperation Organization Summit in Bishkek, Kyrgyzstan. Russia and Iran continue to strengthen their strategic alliance and to counter Western sanctions with cooperation that expands military technology exchanges, economic integration, and regional defense strategies. Meanwhile, the U.S. has launched new strikes on Iran after President Donald Trump vowed to hit them hard. U.S. forces launched a new round of strikes on September 1st in response to Iranian strikes that were intercepted in Jordan. The U.S. Central Command has said the strikes follow recent attempted attacks by the IRGC against commercial shipping in the Strait of Hormuz and against American service members deployed to the region. They then added that more than 50,000 U.S. service members remain deployed across the Middle East and are vigilant, lethal, and prepared to continue executing operations directed by the commander-in-chief. The renewed attacks call into question the administration's plans to shift away from military operations in Iran in favor of economic pressure on the country through sanctions as a way to inflict damage. George?
0: Thank you, Tom. Dr. John Curtis, theonlinecolumnist.com, has been following this since it started 6 months ago. John, your thoughts again.
2: It's actually 7 months now. My thought are these tit-for-tat attacks do nothing to engage in any kind of diplomacy to deal with, you know, this war. Everything points in the direction of a indefinite war with no end in sight that Trump has actually said would potentially continue during the duration of his presidency. And the consequence of these tit-for-tat attacks by the U.S. and Iran are that they're, you know, pushing the end game out of reach, and I would say George, that Iran right now is winning this war because they have the resources, the military resources to continue with these terrorist attacks.
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2: You know, these endless, you know, ongoing terror attacks that can continue indefinitely. The U.S. has limited resources and, you know, cannot continue at this level. There's just too much at stake. And, you know, there's unfortunately, we have a president that is not inclined toward any kind of diplomacy. And that would include, you know, looking at a way out of this conflict.
0: And John, do you think the initial
2: way out of the conflict is an exit strategy that both sides can get involved with? It's not, you know, these unending tit for tat attacks that continue to go on. So I would say that we're far worse off today than we were 6 months ago. And, you know, the IRGC clearly controls the Strait of Hormuz. and, you know, is having no sign that it's going to let up on its attacks of U.S. Military installations.
0: And John, do you think the initial attack was justified?
2: No, I don't. I think, yes, if you're looking at retaliation, it's justified. If you're looking at the big picture of ending this war, then it's clearly not justified.
0: All right, thank you. John Curtis, onlinecolumnist.com. And government bond yields jumped across major markets today, with borrowing costs in Japan and the UK touching multi-decade highs, and U.S. Treasury yields surging as renewed Middle East hostilities reignite inflation concerns. Let's check in with Catherine Austin Fitz. Catherine, what does this all mean?
4: So it's supply and demand, George. When you are essentially pushing out more of your currency, people want to be paid for holding the fixed income because they're anticipating with inflation by the time they get back, paid back that the currency will be less. So, you know, essentially the US, the Japanese, the UK, whether it's the market or the central banks, are defending the currency from deterioration. And part of it is we're spending extraordinary. If you look at the fiscal stimulus being pushed out to corporations in the middle of this very expensive military activity, it's pushing out a lot of money. So the debt is rising fast and the deficit financing is rising. Interestingly enough, China has very low rates and they are not rising. So this is, you know, a reflection of extraordinary fiscal stimulus. We just saw a headline that corporate profits are up dramatically and doing very well. But if you drive into the balance sheets and look at where the money's coming from, it's coming from extraordinary fiscal stimulus and deficit financing. So war is expensive.
0: All right. Thank you, Catherine Austin Fitz. You know, for some time we've talked about protecting our power grid. And one of those persons who has brought that story to us is William Forstchen, author of 5 Years Later, 1 Second After. And he's next on Coast to Coast AM. 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
0: And welcome back to Coast to Coast. George Norrie with you. William Forstchen with us, received his doctorate at Purdue University His work focuses on the threats and vulnerabilities to our electrical and communication systems on a national level. How many years have you brought this story to us, William?
7: Oh, gosh, George, good to be with you. It's been about 20 years since I first wrote the first draft of the book.
0: It's amazing. And you brought us Peter Pry. God love him. I miss him.
7: You know, George, I still mourn this guy. I refer to him as the godfather of this issue. He's the one that first really started bringing the issue of EMP to public attention.
0: Let's talk about EMPs, solar flares. Give people the updates on those definitions.
7: Okay. EMP, shorthand for electromagnetic pulse weapon. It's created by detonating a nuclear warhead, not even a large one, 40 to 80 kiloton, detonated in about 200 miles above the Earth's atmosphere. What happens is it sets up an electrostatic discharge, sort of like a lightning bolt next to your house, but it's free electrons that are released and start a reaction cascading down to the Earth's surface, hits the Earth's surface, and then the millions of miles of wires we have hanging outside from, you know, our links and everything else up to major transportation hubs, shall we call it, of electricity, beats through the wiring and starts shutting the surface, the system down. It's catastrophic. Within 1 second after, we start losing our power grid across the United States, especially if they detonate three weapons of the eastern, central, and western United States. Who are we looking at to do this? North Korea or Iran, until our president finally struck their nuclear system. It's catastrophic. You cannot recover from it.
0: And then, of course, we have solar flares. Back in 1859, we had the Carrington event, which had we had the kind of electricity today, then it would have been a disaster.
7: Well, yeah, absolutely. Carrington refers to an astronomer, British astronomer named Carrington, who observed a large solar flare, a large explosion on the sun's surface, even photographed the first photographs of this. And a couple days later, it hits this electrostatic discharge from the sun, hits the Earth's atmosphere, and starts shorting things off. So powerful that it was setting the technology of the day off the line. For example, railroad systems for batteries were actually shorting off, and cross ties were catching on fire from this, blew it out. If we had such a system attack today from the sun, we're gone. All our delicate electronics start blowing offline. And again, a major catastrophic event.
0: Now, the president has proposed what he calls the Golden Dome. Explain what that is, because that could be amazing news.
7: Oh, gosh. I have nothing but praise for our president on that. Golden Dome. If we recall 6 months back when the current war blew open, hundreds of missiles were being fired by Iran at Israel, and they were shooting it down with their equivalent of Patriot systems known as Iron Dome. This was designed to hit missiles in the last seconds before their entry to their targets. Golden Dome is strategic. It's hitting the strategic ballistic missiles. From the time they're launched at the United States, it would be 15 to 20 minutes before they hit here. We hit them first and blow the missiles off. Expensive, but worth it, especially if they're a nuclear-tipped weapon. We have to detonate them before they re-enter the Earth's atmosphere. It's called Golden Dome. It will work, but it will be expensive.
0: But it's worth it.
7: Tom, let's look at the financial impact of one nuclear-tipped missile hitting even a moderate-sized town like Columbus, Ohio. You're talking about tens of thousands of dead, billions upon billions of damage being done, or bigger target, Washington or New York. We have to knock it out before it hits us. Iran at the moment has its back to the wall. It's not doing it. But what will happen in the near future, or worst case scenario, Russia decides to hit us? You hit us with a nuclear weapon, that's an end game. It's over with.
0: Now, is this something that we've considered doing too, to be aggressive?
7: EMP was first realized in 1962 when we lofted a nuclear weapon into space off of the coast of Hawaii, well, 500 miles. When it blew, it started short-circuiting the electrical grid in Hawaii, and for the first time, we start to realize this is a potent weapon. Now, remember, we used to have MAD, mutual assured destruction. They hit us, we hit them. Well, it's a no-win for either side. But a third world player, particularly North Korea or Iran, before its nuclear program was derailed, would hit us, we're done for. And we don't have the capacity at this point to blow down a nuclear weapon attacking us. We need to invest in what Reagan used to call Star Wars, systems to hit nuclear weapons before they hit us. We have to hit them before they hit us. Because if not, again, game over, we lose.
0: Bill, you sound like you're more concerned about an EMP rather than a solar flare. Aren't they both dangerous?
7: George, both of them keep me up at night. Like for right now, 1:30 in the morning in the East Coast of the United States. Yes, both are dangerous. We can respond to an EMP. There is no response yet to protecting the grid from a solar flare. That's an entirely different ball game. We had to prepare for that as well. That requires hardening our electrical grid to be able to resist both solar flares and an EMP strike. We're not doing it. Our electrical grid is extremely vulnerable to these types of disruptions.
0: Well, wouldn't a Golden Dome be able to prevent the solar flare?
7: Exactly. Golden Dome would, to a certain extent. The Golden Dome is a multi-layered system, both in terms of defense, but also to harden our electrical grid, to make it more resistant to electrostatic discharge. We're starting to do that in military bases. State of South Carolina, I know, is working on it. But it's a long way. The problem is we have to harden the grid. For example, our high tension lines need to be better protected from disruptions. Right now, we're not. We run an electrical grid that's basically 50 years old. Technology from the 1970s, 1980s. We need to power our electrical grid on a 21st century system with things like circuit breakers and better resistance to an EMP. But yeah, I'm more concerned at the moment about a military strike, but the situations with just the sun are there as well.
0: How many years ago did you write the book, One Second After?
7: Gosh, it's hard to believe for me. It's been over 20 years. And you and I have been talking. I remember, George, you and I first started talking shortly after the book was published in 2009. We've seen a couple times where the grid was coming up. There was voting to better protect it. And then, of course, Congress being Congress, it was shut off. It's been a very frustrating process across the years.
0: And we see what happens when the power goes out in certain regions during the wintertime and stuff like that. It's a disaster, Bill.
7: Well, you know, I was just reading earlier today the situation in Gary, Indiana, where it's been 3 weeks and parts of Gary are still offline. I first started worrying about this issue, went back in the 90s, and I was still living in Lafayette, Indiana, and an ice storm there shut us off for 3 weeks. We need better protection to the system. We basically put an electrical grid up, but we don't harden it to be resistant for these types of insects. We have to think ahead, because one major strike from a solar storm, again, cripples us even for weeks. It will literally be hundreds of billions, trillions of dollars worth of damage.
0: Are our military installations protected against an EMP?
7: They're starting to be. I know of several military installations where, for instance, San Diego, where I was recently at for a conference, they are starting to harden the system. It doesn't cost that much to do that, to make it a modern system rather than a system from the 1980s, which is common for our civilian defense systems. Military, they are finally starting to work.
0: Bill, why haven't past presidents, Democrats and Republicans, why haven't they done anything about this in the past?
7: I call it expectation of normalcy. Everything worked yesterday. Everything will work today. Of course it's going to work tomorrow. That's the way we think. I don't want to spend X amount of money now to harden the grid, because there isn't a political push to do so. It's not going to actually change until more representatives are out there saying, this is a real problem, we got to do with it now. We're not

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1: 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We'll take calls with Bill next hour on Coast to Coast. 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
1: And welcome back, George Norrie, along with Bill Forstchen, as we talk about protecting our power grid from EMP attacks and also solar flares, CMEs, they're called coronal mass ejections. Bill, we've been talking about turning 1 second after into a movie. Any updates on that?
7: I have to say something first. It was from one of your guests previously who made the comment, government is not too smart. That's part of the problem with this whole issue. Recall we had one senator, our congressman, who's talking about the island of Tinian tipping over. Remember that?
1: Yep.
7: And, I mean, that's the mentality of many of our representatives. So to sell something complex like EMP is difficult. Now, as to what's happening with me, and lots of good news. I've been talking with you previously about turning all this into a movie. That's happened. And the first showing of the movie will be in Manhattan, September 30th. And in fact, George, I'm extending to you an invite. I'm hoping that you might be free to join us for that. That's going to be September 30th. It's coming out as a movie, and it's going to be a major theatrical release as well. So I'm really thrilled with all of this.
1: Good for you. That's exciting.
7: Well, I wish some of the people who worked with this issue for years were still alive to join us for the event, because I attribute my success to their help. So we're going to get the word out there. And finally, I think the movie will educate the public as to what's going on. The movie is a very realistic portrayal of what happens in a small town if we're hit by an EMP.
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1: Any well-known stars in the movie?
7: You know, I know that Josh Holloway, who's been in quite a few films, is one of the leads. And remember Mary McDonald, the woman from Dances with Wolves? She's going to be the grandmother on the story. So, yeah, some pretty big names. I don't remember some of the others, but they were in Game of Thrones and some other films.
1: Well, good for you. It's about time, Bill, isn't it?
7: Yeah, it only took 20 years, George, and I'm now in my 70s. So if the second book gets sold, I hope they do so in a better time frame than the current one. I'm just thrilled that it's finally happening.
1: Coronal mass ejections from the sun. We have been very lucky lately that some of the bursts that have popped out of the sun have been aimed away from the planet, not facing us. But eventually, that's not going to happen. We're going to get hit, aren't we?
7: Well, the analogy I give is, take a person out on a football field, all right? And he's standing there holding up an orange that represents the Earth. And every day, somebody blindfolded at the 50-yard line fires a shot. And, you know, 99.999% are just randomly going to go off. But sooner or later, something's going to hit the orange and blow it up. We've had a couple of situations where bullets have missed by a very narrow margin. I remember being with you on a show several years back where we talked about the fact that if the Earth had been 3 days previous in its orbit, we would have been hammered head on and the grid taken offline. So yes, an issue there that we have to worry about as well. It's not going to, statistically, any given day is not going to hit, but over a period of time, 100, 150 years, we're going to get nailed sooner or later.
1: What happens to the countries that are on the opposite side of the CME?
7: Well, they're lucky unless the solar storm is active for a period of 12 hours, at which point almost everything on the planet will be affected by it. So it's not necessarily what will protect us. For example, we could be hit, China not, but if the storm lasts for 8 to 12 hours, China will be hit as well.
1: As the Earth turns, right?
7: My grandmother's favorite show.
1: I love that. The Carrington event of 1859, what did it do to the railroad lines?
7: You know, what happened there, the internet of 1859 was basically telegraphy and then railroads. And the rails, which were, you know, low-grade iron compared to what we have now, were picking up the electrical discharge, and where the rails became electrified, and they saw, you know, ties, the railroad ties, catching on fire. The batteries, the primitive batteries of that time that powered the electrical grid for telegraphy, were shorting off, even catching on fire from the overload. So that was in 1859. Think of how vulnerable our electrical grid is today, where even just in my house, far more complex systems than existed in 1859, all of them vulnerable to solar storms.
1: Great are presidents based on what they may have done on an A, B, C, D, E scale. Bill Clinton, what would you give him as a grade?
7: D minus.
1: George Bush Jr.
7: C.
1: Barack Obama.
7: F.
1: Wow.
7: Yeah.
1: Donald Trump.
7: I don't even have a number for the previous part, the Biden and his doctor's wife. But Donald Trump, B+. He is aware of this. He's investing in it. I'm a little frustrated that he doesn't talk about it more. Of all the different issues he talks about, even just spending 15 minutes on a national broadcast, say an interview on Fox, saying, this is an issue, we got to address it. The problem is, it does sound science fiction, doesn't it? It sounds like we're all wearing, you and I are wearing, some people accuse us of wearing tinfoil hats. But nevertheless, it's a real issue, and it needs real answers. We're finally starting to do it, but slower than I would like.
1: Do you think some nations would think of this as an act of war if we were insulating our grid?
7: Yeah. Remember the argument back with Star Wars and Ronald Reagan in the 1980s? The mere fact that we were defensively building defense systems was seen as an act of aggression. I fear the same thing would happen today to a certain extent. But by golly, we're not talking a major investment across, spread out between 10 to 15 years. We're talking about a significant sum, but basically it's like, what the heck? It's $100 billion more. You know, in today's spending climate, that's nothing compared to what we waste our money on.
1: Bill, what was it that you saw many years ago that got you interested in this subject in the first place?
7: I was a graduate student at Purdue, and I lived in Lafayette, Indiana. And in 1991, a major ice storm blew the entire grid offline for several weeks. Everything from the high-tension lines, those high-tension towers, were collapsing from the weight of ice. It was going to take weeks to bring it back. Now, this is a university town. It's, shall we say, we're expecting a better mentality on the part of some people, but after 4 or 5 days, people got squirrely. I remember my neighbor, well, not my neighbor, the guy who lived across the street had a generator, and he had to very quietly try and run it without people hearing it, because everybody was coming to his house and knocking on the door and saying, can I charge my phone? How about, let me run an extension cord to your house? You talk to the power crews, just that people got really squirrely. So that squirreliness was the beginning of my book, One Second After. If it could hit and disrupt a major town, what happens in the average town and city in the United States going offline even for a week?
1: The solar flares are given certain numbers. What do you think the Carrington event would have been?
7: 11 on a scale of 10.
1: Wow. Huge.
7: That was 150, well, now 160 years ago. We've had some, shall we say, a level 5 or a level 6 For example, Quebec back in the late 1990s, where parts of Quebec were blown offline for several days. But, oh, that's Quebec. Doesn't affect the United States. That's how we think about it. A Carrington-level event, it would take us years to recover from it.
1: Can you see a CME with a telescope?
7: Nope. You can if you're into observing the sun and not going blind doing it. Yeah, you're seeing all the time solar storms erupting off the surface of the sun. But they're always like aimed in different directions. We're talking about one aimed like a high power rifle straight at the United States. We would have maybe a brief warning, 12 to 24 hours, that something bad was going to happen and to try and do things to ameliorate this. But then it's all over.
1: How did those people in the 1850s know what this was?
7: The vast majority, of course, did not. It was just mysterious. Suddenly, you know, the batteries on the telegraphy system blew up. Well, heck, we'll replace that. It was realized by the solar astronomer, Carrington. He saw the storm on the surface of the sun, and then 2 days later, it blew out parts of the grid in London and elsewhere. He put it together, thus it would finally be named the Carrington event. But 95% of the American public would not even think about seeing it until suddenly they're getting warnings. Hey, something bad is about to happen. Power your grid down and hope for the best.
1: I was in a store years ago, Bill. I've mentioned this story before, where the power had gone out in that store, and they were trying to do things manually, and the cashiers could not do arithmetic.
7: And can you imagine that now? I mean, for example, George, it was about a month ago. I always like to give $2 bills sometimes, you know, for tips and all that. I bought something in a store, just a convenience store. I handed a $2 bill, and the person stared at the bill, and then accused me of trying to pass funny money, you know. I said, no, this is real money. Wouldn't take it. I had to pass, you know, find a couple of dollar bills and use that. So take that across the board. The average employee at stores, large and small, could not do manual if their life depended on it.
1: We're going to take calls next hour with Bill Forstchen for the entire hour. His website is linked up at coasttocoastam.com. Where do we get your books, Bill?
7: Well, as I used to say, in better bookstores everywhere, I always recommend at Amazon or Best, Barnes & Noble or any bookstore will have it. And with the movie coming out shortly, there's going to be a re-release of the book with some publicity. So it'll be very easy to get a book again. I'm really thrilled that this is happening. After 20 years, the book is still selling. I wanted the idea to get out, and it is getting out.
1: Do you think the movie will spearhead a drive to get this fixed?
7: That is my sacred prayer. When I first started talking to the producers and the director of my movie a year and a half ago, I kept emphasizing I want an accurate portrayal, because Hollywood consistently gets it wrong. In this case, they're doing the right thing. They're really doing the portrayal of what happens with an EMP. So I'm glad finally the notice is getting out. A book, you could sell 100,000 books and it's considered successful. A movie, 10 million people might watch it over a weekend. That's going to be the difference.
1: Especially when it eventually gets to Amazon Prime or Netflix.
7: Absolutely, yes. But, you know, think about it, that a movie that portrays it wrong, it really does affect how the public sees EMP. Most people see EMP in the wrong light. This movie will show it's a long-term effect. It's a military EMP that strikes our country, and boom, the grid is offline and chaos follows. Literally within hours, chaos would follow after a major electromagnetic pulse attack.
1: Are you more concerned about a CME from the sun or an EMP from a rogue nation?
7: You know, George, both. Both of them keep me awake at night. But the thing of it is, we cannot influence in any way whatsoever a solar storm erupting and hitting us. At least with a military strike, we can communicate, and our current president has done this very effectively with North Korea and, of course, Iran. Don't even think about it. But, George, in the long term, sooner or later, somebody's going to do it. Some rogue nation or third world player will put a nuclear weapon over the United States and detonate it. It's inevitable. It might be tomorrow. It might be 20 years from now. But sooner or later, it will happen.
1: Well, I think that was a concern that Iran would probably do that if they got their nukes.
7: Absolutely, yes. When our president started that whole thing back in February, I was like, thank you, Lord, because they were looking at them having the nuclear weapon within a month. And commentators were going, oh, my gosh, they could hit San Francisco or San Diego or something. And I'm going, you idiots, it would be a nationwide event from just one weapon 200 miles up.
1: When we come back in a moment with Bill Forstin, we'll open up the phone lines and take your calls. Let's get your thoughts on EMPs or coronal mass ejections, or tell us what it was like for you to be in a powerless situation.
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It's been so long, I hardly knew you.

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2: September already. Wow, what a fast year. We're taking calls this hour with Bill Forstchen right here on Coast to Coast as we talk about CMEs, coronal mass ejections, and also EMPs, electronic magnetic predictions, and EMPs dangerous from other countries. We'll be back in a moment with your calls on Coast to Coast AM. 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
2: Welcome back. George Norrie along with Bill Forstchen. Bill, with the electromagnetic pulse, the EMPs, how high up in the atmosphere does a nuke need to explode?
6: The optimum height is about 200 miles up.
2: Is that considered very high?
6: No. What happens is if an atomic weapon is detonated at sea level, the atmosphere is very thick. In other words, the molecules are very close together. 200 miles up, 99.9% of the atmosphere is below us, and the wide spacing of the electrons makes a big difference and enables the attack to multiply in effect, really, and then cascade down to the Earth's surface at the speed of light and blows the grid. It's kind of a little bit wild physics, but it works.
2: I want to publicly thank you for your efforts, Bill.
6: You know, again, I look back to our lost mentor. I just simply wrote about what people have been writing about for 20 years, but they were writing about it in government reports. Nobody reads government reports. I'm a novelist. I put it into a novel to make it a doable, realistic story that would catch people and then get the lesson across. When I watch the movie now, I've seen the rough draft. A movie like that dramatizes it, and hits home. And in fact, there's one scene there. I actually cried, even though I wrote the darn thing. It can move you.
2: Did you like the movie? Do you think it matched your book?
6: You know, initially I did not. The first draft of the movie, I was rather disappointed, to say the least. But they kept emphasizing to me, Bill, this is a rough draft. They took a lot of points that I was raising and repaired it. I'm very, very pleased with it now. I think it's a very good, realistic story. And I just want to add, while we're on the line, that I'm hoping you could be free on September 30th to join us in New York for the premiere of the movie.
2: That's midweek. I'm not sure I can get out there, but maybe I could join you with Zoom later on or something.
6: I would really love that, George, because you're the one that publicized it. I wrote the book, and it was only out for several weeks when you called me up, and you reached your listeners, and the listeners have been sort of like the fey lines, the cadre that keep moving this story into a broader audience. So without you and your listeners, it never would have hit as it did.
2: Let's go to the phones. Randy's with us in Pearland, Texas. Welcome to the program. Hi, Randy.
0: Hi, Randy. Hey, how are you doing? I appreciate
2: Good.
0: You taking my phone call.
2: Thank you,
0: George,
2: sir.
0: George and Bill. I got some questions for you about the EMP stuff. How is that going to affect the houses?
2: It doesn't do anything physically to a house, does it, Bill?
6: No, it does not. It's the wiring. And it's the wiring to your house that will be the most affected. Those long, hundreds of yards long for each relay in our power grid, you know, in the high tension lines, they're the ones that are very vulnerable and, in fact, would literally melt off the pylons and the grid's gone. So it doesn't, in a matter, it doesn't for you matter whether it's your house or it's the power lines 10 miles away. When they're down, you're offline. That's the end of it.
2: What's your other question, Randy?
0: The electronic vehicles and also the high-tension wires.
6: The high-tension wires are what I worry about the most. You know, if you've ever stopped beneath one of these high-tension lines, you can actually hear it humming. You know, it's the power grid running at full max. Put an overload on top of that, it goes offline. Now, for cars, the standard answer I give is any car made before 1965 doesn't have the delicate electronic components in it. Good chance it's going to survive. But let's put it this way. If only 10% of our automobiles go offline and it's 5 o'clock in the afternoon on an interstate highway, what happens to the other 90%? They're stuck. It's just one massive power failure.
2: Can there be fires associated with this, Bill?
6: Perhaps. If the overload is significant enough. As in 1859 with the Carrington event, power systems for the telegraphy lines literally were catching on fire.
2: And we've seen what has happened with some power lines in the woods. They've caused forest fires.
6: Absolutely, yes. And I remember shortly after the book came out, I was at a conference where they were showing us what happens in high tension lines. Hit with an EMP, the high tension lines literally explode off of the pylons, fall to the ground, and spread fires. So there will be widespread fires, particularly from that. And the other thing, what about airplanes?
2: Oh, my gosh. Would they fall from the sky?
6: If only 10% of airplanes failed at any given time during the day, up to 2,000 commercial airlines are crisscrossing the country. Imagine 400 or 500 of them going down. Well, even if you had a Sully in the cockpit from, you know, that famous incident on the Hudson River, you can't control the plane at all. It's just nothing but a bullet going down. Tens of thousands would die in the first minutes.
2: They would just drop.
6: They would just drop like a rock because your typical airplane, it has a computer up front that you're hitting doing the control. Let's say you're turning to the right. So you give it stick and rudder. on an electronic system that communicates to the airlines at the back of the plane, and they respond. Well, the link is gone if the power is off.
2: Why in the world can't this planet get along, Bill? I just don't get it.
6: We have been extremely lucky so far. One of my favorite sayings is, God looks out for drunk fools in the United States of America. I'm praying that in the time left in the Trump administration, that we're finally going to be getting infrastructure security along with ballistic missile protection to ensure that we're still a nation in the year 2030.
2: We're chatting with Bill Forstchen about protecting our power grid. We're taking your calls, or go to Michael in Boulder, Colorado on the wildcard line. Hi, Michael.
6: Hey, Michael.
7: Good evening. Good evening, Bill. Good evening, George. Hello, everyone. Hey, I've always wondered this. This is not going to solve all the problems, but I think it, how come we don't put these high tension wires underground?
2: That's too smart.
6: It's too smart. Exactly, George. You got the answer. I'm actually chuckling. And it costs a lot more. Well, gee, if it costs a lot more, we're not going to do it. But take a look at New York City. You don't see telegraphy poles and high-tension lines crisscrossing. They buried their grid over 100 years ago and buried well enough with some shielding it's going to survive. But that requires advanced thinking and some intelligence. Hasn't happened yet around 99.9% of the country.
2: Are there some areas, Bill, with an EMP or CME that would be exempt from Power 5 failures?
6: EMP functions, the closer you are to the poles and the magnetosphere there, the more intense the explosion. But in a large CME, well, another way to look at it is, if you can have seen the northern lights and some of the solar storms in the last year, you're in an area that could be vulnerable. Northern lights, in fact, are one of the byproducts of a CME, but rather weak. A full-blown CME, northern lights would be so intense, it would be almost like daylight. So the further south you are, the less probability of damage until you get to about 10 to 15 degrees north or south longitude and latitude. And then the effect is not as great.
2: Let's go to first-time caller Max in Los Angeles. Hello, Max.
8: Hi, how are you? I have a couple of questions. This is a very fascinating topic that has always interested me.
2: Sure.
8: I wanted to know if something like the Carrington event that happened a long time ago were to happen today, how would that affect us? And also a follow-up question, since everybody is mostly using digital currency, How would we function?
2: Well, that's two good questions, Bill.
6: I'm glad you asked. I don't mean to chuckle, but yeah. A major EMP could very well blow off your investment. And because you're staring at a blank screen because your computers are no longer running.
2: Goodbye crypto, right?
6: Yes, exactly. Like that guy who, remember a couple years back, he put his code into his hard drive, and then the computer got thrown out, and he's been mining a garbage dump for like 2 years to try and find the remnants of his computer to recover the number. So, yeah, crypto, goodbye. Carrington event, you can look it up. Actually, I'd say one of the best bets is simply to look up the Carrington event on Wikipedia or any number of sources. There's been a lot written on it. A great book, a really good book, is called The Sun Kings, S-U-N Kings, about the early solar astronomers and the one who recognized the solar storm. That was Carrington, which then triggered the power grid in New England and in London.
2: Would we get any advance notice of a CME?
6: I don't know. I would assume, yes, that in the hours before CME, your solar weather stations, for example, spaceweather.com, all one word, they're going to be putting up notices. I would like to think that there would be widespread notices. Everybody power off and hunker down, disconnect all your plugs and everything else, and see if that helps. That would help us a lot, in fact, if this was done nationwide. But there would also be a panic. Can you imagine? There's being told power grid is going to be offline. What would the bad guys be doing in those last hours?
2: Everything nefarious they could do.
6: Yes. It would be a great shopping day. Yes.
2: Let's go to Janice in Kansas City, Missouri, east of the Rockies. Hi, Janice.
9: And thank you for taking my call. I like your music a lot. And I wanted to ask, why didn't the government think about all of this before they started putting out the electric vehicles? Because if those electric vehicles stop, there's going to be either thousands or millions of people that are going to die.
6: Again, thank you, Janice. You said it exactly. One of the people that's a visitor with George comments that the government is never all that smart. They just don't think about it. It's an expectation of normalcy. And if let's say a representative stood up tomorrow and said, I think this is the issue, blah, blah, blah, blah, blah. How many congressmen would go, oh, man, that's science fiction stuff? So educating people as to the reality is going to be everything. I'm hoping my movie does its part to educate the public. It's real. It has to be dealt with, both EMP and CMA.
2: And what bothers me about the EMP bill is the notification of who sent it, because if it's launched from a ship, we may never know who sent it.
6: Exactly. In fact, I have that in my novel. They say at the very end, they're talking about, was it North Korea? Yeah, we think so, but it could have been a rogue player. And yes, you're absolutely right. Load a basic rocket onto a container ship, pop it out, shoot it. In fact, they could even blow up their container ship later shouting Allahu Akbar, and we would never know who did it.
2: Now, I'll meet you for the Oscars in Los Angeles when your film gets nominated.
6: Well, in fact, the L.A. Premiere of the film will be early next year.
2: And maybe I'll be out there at that time.
6: I would really appreciate having you there, because you're the guy more than any other that's helped promote this film and the book.
2: George in Sacramento is with us. Welcome to the program, George.
10: Analog, digital. Which one would survive an EMP? And even a solar flare. Our church, we saw this decades ago and loaded up on a bunch of, analog CB radios, ham. Everybody's got their ham radio license. How do you think an analog system would hold up with solar panels, backup batteries, inverters versus digital equipment?
2: I would think, Bill, everything would get blasted away.
6: Everything gets blasted away, but if you happen to Faraday cage some key components, then it's protected. Look up Faraday cage, explains how it works. In fact, every home in America already has one. Take a look at the wire meshing inside your cooking system. You know, the microwave oven is a Faraday cage. Doing that on a larger scale could be a big difference.
2: Big time. Gordon, Plant City, Florida. Hey, Gordy, go ahead.
11: Hey, Bill, long time no see. This is Gordon Watson, Florida, a friend of Glenn Rhodes and the late Dr. Peter Pry. We talked on the phone when I called in the coast a long time ago. It was a long call. I sent your president at Montreat College a copy of my Carrington paper, and I wanted to first find out if you got it, because it was real hard to get it through because of all the security. And then I have some questions I would like to comment about my paper, because my paper projects the probability of estimation of a Carrington event. And anyone that wants a copy of my paper can go to Google and just Google solar flare paper Gordon Wayne Watts. You don't need my website. I don't want to talk about my website. I don't want to have an ego or anything. the big people, Google Gemini, knows about it, and the Google AI has very good things to say about solar flare paper Gordon Wayne Watts. So here's the problem that I have. The government's not going to do anything. And right. Peter Pry really did have a good heart, but the government's not going to do anything. My paper has off-grid preparation stuff in it, in addition to the projection about when the field is going to collapse, when we're going to have the next Carrington event. And the off-grid preparation in my paper and the historical record is probably more useful. First off, did you get a copy of my paper? And secondly, could we discuss some solutions about it?
12: I'd have to ask, how long ago did you send it? I don't have recollection of it, but I get a ton of various mail and such. So I'll go back and check to see if anything is there.
2: And what was your other question, Gordy?
11: Well, here's the thing. I wanted to find out, since he didn't get it, would it be all right for me to explain how you can just Google it? Because it's easy to find. And since the government's not going to protect us, could you Google my paper and download it? Gemini, the Google AI, has very good things to say about it. And take a look at the off-grid preparation section of the probability estimation of a catastrophic Carrington event by Gordon Wayne Watts. In other words, yeah. And if you could Google solar flare paper Gordon Wayne Watts and just get a copy, and then just use the stuff in it. You won't have to credit me, but I just want to find out what we can do together to prepare.

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1: 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And if you're in Canada, every Canadian should be a member. There are no tariffs involved, so take advantage of that. And here's something for you men and women to build up your testosterone.
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8: I coughed, and I coughed until I choked 24 hours a day. I couldn't even walk across my floor without literally coughing until I was gassed. 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I ordered it within 1 week. 1 week. My coughing have stopped since I've taken the carnivora. Everyone that would come into our store would say, "What happened? Why are you not coughing?" I told them what I'm doing, and they said, "Well, what's it doing that it stopped
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1: And welcome back, George Norrie, along with Bill Forstchen. Bill, how excited were you when you got that call that they were going to turn your book into a movie?
13: I still don't believe it in a way. It is almost like living in a dream. Because I think every author has that wish. Yeah, I wish they could make a movie out of my book. My case, they really did it. It's amazing to me.
1: How did that call come?
13: I've been talking with my agent for years on this. We got real close a couple of times, but you know how that is, George.
1: Sure.
13: It's not done until it's really done. And he called one day and he said, "We are definitely." I said, "Yeah, right." Well, some months later, a check arrived in the mail. And then I knew this thing is real.
1: Good for you. Let's take some final calls. Michael in Pendleton, Oregon is with us. Michael, go ahead.
14: George, good to talk to you and your great guest, Bill. Greetings from the Roundup City here, which starts in a couple weeks. Just a couple quick examples of the effects of a power outage. One personally, I was doing laundry at the laundromat about a month ago. Someone hit some power poles. The power went out. Luckily, I had had my clothes in the dryer when I went to get a pop. When I came back, my clothes were all dry. But another poor fella came in. His clothes were still in the washing machine. They were all wet. He had to pull them out, put them in bags. I felt very bad for him. Another bigger example, I have several friends in the Ukraine. And as we hear in the news, they're being bombed all the time by Russia. And they have on and off. My poor friends over there go through misery. No power. No cooling in the summer. No heating in the wintertime. No light. They can't cook hot food, take a hot shower. And they fix the facilities, but then they get bombed again. And I pray for them every day, but I feel so bad what they're going through in the Ukraine.
13: Well, yeah, we here in Western North Carolina, it's been almost 2 years now. We were out of power for 3 weeks. So,
1: what is your estimate, Bill, on deaths if the power stays out for a long time?
13: According to Peter Pry and his studies and lots of others, 80 to 90% of all Americans will be dead a year after a major event.
1: 80 to 90%?
13: 80 to 90%. Peter Pry used to talk about that'd be like America getting thrown back 100 years, and I disagreed with him, and he finally agreed with me. No, it would be like we were stepping backwards 1,000 years.
1: You'd get no water service. Nothing would work.
13: Right. Okay. Real quick rundown. No water service. Food distribution, 15 to 25 days max. Transportation gone. Medical facilities. What happens there? All this Maslow's hierarchy of needs, in a way, just were wiped out. And people will start dying in large numbers.
1: ATMs, non-existent.
13: I remember one interview, the guy asked me, what about the IRS? And I thought, that's kind of interesting. But even that would be damaged by it.
1: The world would change, to be sure. Let's go to Jim in Newark, Delaware. Welcome to the program. Hi, Jim.
15: Hey, George. Hey, hooray for the Amish where I live, not far from me. They you can strengthen your grid all you want. They don't need your electric. You know that. Anyway, the thing is, though, I was told by a guy on a mobile web before the internet was on your phone. He said it takes more than one nuclear bomb to go over the United States to shut the grid down across the whole 48. Plus, how about the radiation from it? The blast don't get you, the radiation will.
1: That's a good point. What about that, Bill?
13: Okay. Gentleman is right that the optimum scenario would be three weapons, Western, Central, and Eastern United States. No radiation because it's blown 200 miles out in space. Therefore, it's not going to affect us at all. We might see a pop of light in the sky, but that's it.
1: Unbelievable. Next up, Joe in Boston. Welcome to the show. Hi, Joe.
16: Thank you for taking my call. I love Gene. I want to thank all the Coast listeners and Bill about my cancer in my heart and still having difficulties. Bill, I have three questions. I'll listen. And John Potter, I want to thank him, Ruthie, and all these, and Mike the Millennial. One, I'm blind. I'd like to get a copy of your DVD, but your website is screwed up. Gina looked at it. We can't contact you by phone or anything. Second, is there any protection for this EMP, and maybe it'll teach us a lesson if it happens. And when you lost your power, do you have a generator and stuff like that? Because if this happens, which it could, the Russians could do it, we're going to be sent back, and the world's going to have to start all over, and it'll be a tragic. And I wish we could contact you, but I'll listen off the air. Thank you very much.
1: Well, a generator won't work, Bill, because that runs on natural gas, and there's no way it'll pump.
13: That's the big pitfall. You can have a nice generator, but even to keep you running for 1 month, anywhere from 300 to 500 gallons of natural gas or propane. So sooner or later, that's going to be without power. Yes, my website is messed up. We're rewriting this right now, and in a couple of days, we'll be back online.
1: All right, Guido. You'll have ways to contact you and stuff like that?
13: Through Montreat College at any time.
1: Next up, let's go to Frank in San Francisco. Is he ready? No, he's not, but Taxi Steve is in New York. Hey, Steve, go ahead.
17: Hey, Uncle George. Hey, real quick note. I was looking at the internet, and I'm known in the area as Taxi Steve. And I saw Taxi Steve, and they were commenting on my being on Coast to Coast.
1: I love that.
17: About 100,000 years ago, we had the Clovis people. We had large animals like large sloths, large bears, camels, horses, all sorts of large animals across the North America. And all of a sudden, they were all gone. I heard a documentary saying that they found that they were fried out, that possibly it was CME. Now, all these civilizations that we find, like Göbekli Tepe and Egypt, they may have risen to somewhat a technological race. Could it be that we have been hit by more than just one CME?
1: Oh, I'm sure over the years, Bill, we've been hit by many, don't you think?
13: Yes. It's rather a common occurrence. Anytime anyone in the mid-latitudes north in the United States, you see the northern lights, that's really a physical manifestation of a CME, but not dangerous enough to hit our power grid. The big ones like the Carrington event, we're not sure the frequency. even once in 150 years would be too much because we wouldn't be ready for it.
1: Next up, Mike in Milwaukee on the wild card line. Hi, Michael. Go ahead.
18: Hey, gentlemen. How are you doing this evening?
1: Good, Mike. Thank you.
18: I was wondering about, like, Air Force One, government buildings, Pentagon. Are they protected at all?
13: Yes. Supposedly, yes. I can remember about 15 years back, I was sitting with a bunch of tech heads who were in the government. I asked some of those questions. Like, several times they said, yeah, they're protected. But in general, we're not sure. We really are not sure. You know, for instance, this recent gift of a new Air Force One, they're going to have to upgrade that system big time. It's not well protected as far as we know. Again, gray area, I can't answer directly, but I'm assuming we need to do better work on any of these systems.
1: Well, the Pentagon surely wasn't protected during 9/11, was it?
13: It was not. And, gosh, it's hard to believe it'll be 25 years next week.
1: Yeah, it really is. First-time caller Bruce in Albuquerque, New Mexico is with us. Go ahead, Bruce.
19: Hey, what's up, you guys? long time. So anyways, we did EMP pulse modeling here at Sandia Labs in the late 80s, and then I got on with Motorola and Intel. And then, but anyways, so like they had the trestle out there, and they would put an F-16 and F-15s, and they would pulse them. And so all those weapon systems are hardened, you know, so they won't fall out of the sky. You know, but so I was going to say, you can look up hemp. And this has really been a concern of mine because hemp is super dangerous, right? High altitude electromagnetic pulse. And then so they detonate it, and it's like, just close to that. It's 30 kilometers to 4,000 kilometers. It's got to be high altitude. So anyways, for everybody, I know you guys went over this, but with chips, like when we were dealing with chips at Digital and Motorola, you always have to be grounded, right? Because if you electrostatic discharge, it'll fry the chip. So that's what's going to happen on an EMP. It'll every chip will fry. And then, like he's talking about, the infrastructure will go down. And on the hemp on Google, and it is, they said anywhere from 70 to 90% casualty rate. Now, there's another thing, and I'll get off. The spaceweather.com, it's NOAA, and they have all kinds of physics stuff and coronal mass ejections and the northern lights and, you know, X-ray flux and proton flux. So the utilities watch this stuff, right? And, oh, there's another thing, too, that when the satellites, when they see a solar flare, they'll close, they have these little louvers, and they shield the satellites against you know, that a big pulse coming towards them. So they put these louvers down, and you'll see on space weather that, and then they'll say warnings about all this stuff. So the utilities watch that stuff. I guess that's about it, but it's fascinating. If you dial up space weather and it's got the pictures of the sun, you know, it's green and blue and all these. I know the utilities, but, you know, there's all different utilities, right? That's another problem that we have. They're all localized. And then so a lot of PNM here, I've talked to them before. And what they say is if there's a bad pulse, they can see it, not a weapons pulse, but a sun pulse, that they can disconnect. They just disconnect the long lines to their transformers and their switch stations. And then they ground out the charge, and then they go back in. There's different stuff. I was just Googling and listening to you guys, and there's a lot of utilities are working on different kinds of scientific stuff, switches and things that dissipate the charges. But like, you know, like he's talking about, they've gone after this a couple times. They've had Congress meetings and stuff, and they were going to go after it. What I remember when you guys were talking about 8 years ago, and then I don't know what happened, man. They just blew it off again. But
1: They're always doing that. Bill, get your reaction. We only got a minute left.
13: Gentlemen, really hit it. I've been at Sandy's labs, saw the facilities there. Yeah, you're definitely right on many of your points.
1: Bill Forsten, keep doing what you're doing, my friend. You're a public hero.
13: Well, George, you made it happen more than anyone else. My thanks to you.
1: Keep doing what you're doing. Good luck with the movie, and you recognize Peter Pry, my friend. Thank you. Bill Forsten. Up next, we're going to talk about the occult and some magic on Coast to Coast, so make sure you're part of the program. And Bill's website is linked up at coasttocoastam.com. And get a chance to see his movie when it comes out, however venue it might be.
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1: And welcome back to Coast. George Norrie with you, Salvatore Santoro back with us as the co-owner of The Crooked Path, the leading traditional witchcraft store in Los Angeles. Sal has practiced various occult philosophies, giving him the ability to combine structures and systems cohesively for practical ritual magic. His website is linked up at coasttocoastam.com, and here he is on Coast to Coast. Sal, how you been?
4: Good to talk to you, sir. How are you?
1: It's good talking to you too, my friend. What's new with you?
4: Not much. I mean, it's been a couple of years since we've talked. Just I had a 62nd birthday last week, so I broke the 60s. That's kind of cool.
1: Congratulations.
4: I know. We just got back from Greece. I was just in Greece for 15 days with my wife and her family, my in-laws. So we were in Crete and went there and visited. So just coming off the summertime, you know.
1: How many years have you been practicing witchcraft now?
4: Unofficially, without baptismals and being connected to specific systems, I started in 71 when I was a child. So that would have been 64, 74. I was very young. I found it at like 8 or 9 years old. So it must have been not 71. But what started me off was Mastering Witchcraft by Paul Hewson, which was a book that was in paperback bookstores back in the day when we had such a thing. And, yeah. It was just a traditional primer of, kind of some neo-pagan construct, some, Wicca, a little bit of, Keys of Solomon, and it touched on more what we call tradcraft or traditional witchcraft.
1: What did your parents think about your involvement in witchcraft and magic?
4: Well, you know, I think it was a laugh off. I was obviously it was a technically before they had the term, I was kind of a special needs kid, you know, in the 70s, and So my parents always gave me room to breathe, you know, wanted me to explore. I mean, I grew up in a really great home. My father was a World War II vet. He was in the 8th Air Corps. My mother, you know, my mom was 2 years younger than him. They both died in 23, actually, 2023, one at 98 and one at 100. So I was raised, you know, by an older family. I was raised on big bands and Tommy Dorsey and stuff like that. But my parents, my father was Italian American and, by first generation, and he was Catholic. And I found Catholicism and studied it for a while. So they didn't frown on it. I mean, I wasn't brandishing the book around everywhere, but I mean, I would talk openly about it with my mom more than my dad.
1: Did you cast spells on kids when you were a little guy?
4: No, I wasn't like, it really wasn't like that. It was never the means to an end was not just doing evasive work on individuals or people as much as it was like just at that juncture in my small mind, you know, I was just, it was taboo. It was obviously the '70s. We know what the '70s were like, right? And finding a book like that in there was pretty intense. And the thing about it, there was a small shock and awe that was attached to the book. And when I think about it now, it's kind of tongue in cheek. But as a child in the '70s reading it, it scared the hell out of me. And it was when you opened the book, the first three pages, it had you say the Lord's Prayer backwards.
1: Oh, jeez.
4: I know. And it scared me as a kid. You know, the whole, you know, psychodrama of it all. And I never could actually figure out how to say it backwards. I was dyslexic, so it didn't work out for me. You'd think it would, but it didn't. But you know, it just gave me more knowledge. And like, I wasn't like reading the book, you know, cover to cover to ear. I couldn't memorize it back then, but it was something to have. And then that'd be like 70s. So probably about 1981, about 9 years later, as I got older, my first best friend introduced me to 777 by Aleister Crowley. And, you know, that was at that time I was like almost 18 years old, and we were trying to do the basic rituals in that book. They never actually worked out. But those were my starting points. And then I came to California and then I found groups, and that's where it started really to kick in.
1: Was there ever a point where you did not practice witchcraft or magic?
4: Oh, absolutely. I mean, it's not like something that is like staunch every day. You know what I mean? You're going to go through uprises and falls. You know, it's just like when you're a young kid exploring guitar, you know, or a band or learning an instrument, you know, you think you're going to be into it 24/7, but after 3 months it wanes, you know, and then it comes back up again. So, you know, it moved in and out of my life, but as I grew into a young adult, it definitely became more of a philosophy, and I understood it more.
1: How do you distinguish, Sal, the difference between witchcraft and magic, or is there a difference?
4: That is a great question, George. So let's look at the word witchcraft first. When we talk about witchcraft, usually, generally, this word is utilized, and it was utilized in pop culture coming through from even before World War II, right? Once The Wizard of Oz came out, witchcraft became in pop culture. Okay. That was its first like open door on a large scale. By post-war America and post-war Britain, there was a man named Gerald Wiseau Gardner who developed a system working with the old gods of Europe and the wheel of the year, which is the changing of the seasons. And he built a system called Wicca off of that construct. And he said in his book, witches were people that worked with the old religions and worked with the old wheel of the year. And sometimes they practice ritual, magic and spell work. Other times they don't practice it at all. A witch was another word for wise one, or one to bend and shape things at will. And With all these constructs building into his system, he kind of took the role with it. Okay. And it moved into the 60s and the 70s from there. And then people started realizing there is different variations on magic. So when I discuss magic, I'm coining Crowley when I say this, but it matches up for me. And that is magic is the science that causes change to conform with your will. Now, that could be as mundane as you turning the knob on a door to get through a threshold, or it could be as detailed as ritual magic utilizing planetary scale and Kabbalah and colors. So that's the act of it can be the physical act of magic, okay? That isn't always necessarily connected to Wicca or witchcraft, right?
1: If you were in Salem, Massachusetts during the time of the trials, would you have been burned at the stake? Yeah.
4: Absolutely. And being a kid from New England, I studied that a lot. And first and foremost, you know, the majority of those people that were killed, women and men, girls as well, young women, were killed. A lot of it was done in Danvers, not actually in Salem, like they call it. But a lot of that, as we know, was really not about witchcraft. It was about land rights and, you know, inner politics of the town and taking what they needed. And they used that as a scapegoat to get rid of the people.
1: And it worked for them, didn't it?
4: And it absolutely did. You know, that's how things work. They pushed their agendas, you know, that way by blaming it on an act of devilry.
1: Sal, you do a lot of work with what is called planetary magic. What is that?
4: Yes, planetary magic is like kind of like my pocket in the world of the occult. Planetary magic sometimes can be connected to another term, which is Ptolemaic scale. Ptolemy was a Greek philosopher that believed that the seven heavenly bodies that were above us were represented by the old gods, or some of the old gods, depending on the pantheon. And every one of them represented a certain energy. And every one of them also had governance over the flora and the fauna on the earth, on the microcosm. So certain plants, certain animals would be identified with the energies of certain planets. The seven heavenly bodies were the seven ancient planets. And the seven ancient planets is where we get the 7 days in our week. So if you know French, you'll know Tuesday is Mars Day. Okay. And it goes through Moon Day, Mars Day, Mercury Day, Jupiter Day, Friday, Saturn Day, Saturday, Sunday. But what happened was when Christianity came into development, they moved them around. So what you'll find out is the planets move. We all know this. It's basic science that certain planets are further out, so they appear to be moving slower than the ones that are closer to us, right? To the ancients, they believed that the sun and the moon were planets. They weren't a satellite and gas back then. They were the heavenly bodies. And La Luna was the moon, right? That would be the one that was closest to us. And then the sun was also the furthest out. And then the succession of the planets move in the way of the speed of them moving out in space. So this is how we get what's called planetary time, or the time through the Chaldean order. The Chaldean oracles devised their timing system around the movement of those planets individually, changing the days. So in antiquity, a day would start and end with the sun cracking the horizon line. Okay. And so during that entire time, went from sun up to sun up, the seven planets would move in repetition in the same order every day. So you could see the planetary hour of any of the following planets of the seven at three different times within the day, give or take. And these were times when the planets are strongest. So when you take that system and you find the sequence that matches the planets for specific work that we do. We utilize components like colors, herbs that match the flora and the fauna that we were discussing, herbs that match the planet. And we use them for sympathetic magic or objects that we will move around down in front. So we can then take this in and move it up into the subconscious mind. The subconscious mind is, and what is below in the conscious mind is also terms that we use in Hermetic philosophy. And there's a very known Hermetic term, which is that which is above is a reflection of that which is below. So the system is to believe that if you can manipulate things on the microcosm in the conscious, in the now, it will move up into the subconscious mind and flip and then come back down and manifest that change. So that's the theory on planetary magic and scale. There's a lot more to it, but that's in a nutshell.
1: How do you know what planets to use and utilize in your magic?
4: So the planets, that comes down through people like Cornelius Agrippa and other people that studied magic long before you or I were around. Magic's been around since the beginning of time, right? And so commonalities would fall under these certain things. Like when we think of Jupiter, okay, Jupiter is a day for legal action. It's a day for bureaucracy. It's a day for prosperity and flow of cash and flow of money, advancement in your career. And it's also governing luck. Okay. Now Mercury, the day before it, is communication. So you and I are actually having a mercurial action, because when you impart communication to one another and information, this is the action of Mercury and the movement of information. That's why Mercury also governs math, science, the arts, literature, okay? And tech is all mercurial. So you can, that's where that's coming into play. And Venusian work, when you look at Venus, most people are thinking, oh, that must be where I'm going to meet the love of my life, or I'm going to hook up and get a new girlfriend or a new boyfriend. But the truth of the matter is, pop culture has got people in modern times believing that's what love is. But when you study the old texts, what Venus is agape. And agape is the love of spirit, the love of family, the love of your mother and your father and your brethren and your sisters, and eventually will become your life partner, the person you marry. But usually the love that you get with romance is coming from Mars, because Mars is passion, sexuality, romance, and as well as aspects of war. And
1: would that be universal for people, that Mars would be the planet?
4: Yeah, well, yeah, because Mars drives passion, and passion is the other side of the same blade, which is not different really from when you look at it analytically. Violence and aggression is, there's a passion to it, right? I'm not saying they're exactly the same, but they come from the same area. And it was said in Greece in the old ways that the love of Eros always will wane, but the love of agape will always remain. Eros is erotic, right? This is also the god Ares is coming from this region, but agape is your eternal spirit, the love of God or gods or Zeus or Christ, the Christ consciousness, the energy. That's going to be what agape is. So that's what Venus really is the love of that. Venus also, ironically though, is good for monetary amounts of cash. So what Venus also brings to the table is giving you things to satisfy your ego, your lower self, the new car, the new house, the new shoes, a fancy iPhone or whatever it may be. These are gratifying us personally. And that's what Venus will bring. It will give you things that will give you good feeling as well. But monetary gain on specific amounts, like say, oh, I need, you know, $640 for my car payment. Now you're going into Venus to pull the denominational amount. Where if you are saying, I want my career to flow more money into it, now you're talking prosperity, which is coming through Jupiter.
1: And so, how do you tap into the various planets physically? How do you do that?
4: You work with the planets by working with the scale of time. And another thing that I didn't get to mention is the planets and the associative colors that we have. So let's go back over the planets again, the seven planets. Monday is the moon, okay? On Monday, the moon is either the color violet or white. Tuesday is always crimson or red. Wednesday, Mercury is always orange. Jupiter, Thursday, is always blue. And Venus is historically always been green, but through pop culture and modern perspectives, they've also attached pink to it, because most people think of Venus as love, which equates in pop culture to Valentine's Day and romance. So they add the pink there. So sometimes you get that. Saturn is Saturday. That is the black planet. Okay, that is the color black. And then Sunday is yellow or gold. These

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4: Hi, I'm Tom.
5: Hi, I'm Jennifer. 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
4: 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I'll give it a try.
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10: I coughed, and I coughed until I choked 24 hours a day. I couldn't even walk across my floor without literally coughing until I was gassed. So I saw three different pulmonologists, and they could do nothing. Someone had mentioned to me about a product that President Reagan had taken. I ordered it within 1 week. 1 week. My coughing have stopped since I've taken the carnivora. Everyone that would come into our store would say, what happened? Why are you not coughing? I told them what I'm doing. 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
1: And welcome back to Coast. George Norrie with you. Sal Santoro with us. Sal, why are the colors that you just mentioned so important here?
13: Okay, so this is kind of a long answer. Sorry if it's winded. 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
13: A glyph, I guess you can call it a glyph or an image called the Kabbalistic Tree of Life. It stems from Hebrew mysticism. And what it is a series of round orbs that had their 10 orbs in an order. Okay. And in between each of these orbs are pathways to connect each orb to the other one. Okay. Those pathways, equate to the total of 22, and the orbs equate to the total of 10. Now, I'm not going to get into a class on Kabbalah because this is way too deep, but what I can tell you is of those 10 orbs, 7 of them are the colors of the planets, and they're equated to the planets. And the reason they're equated to the planets in summary. Okay. And along with that, what you have to find out is within this Kabbalah, within the what we call the worlds of Kabbalah, because there's 4 worlds of Kabbalah. Okay. They are all elementally oriented. Each world is one of the elements, and it also is different worlds or different scales of color. And there's Yetzeratic, Essayatic, Briatic, and Yetzirah is the last one. The one that we want to focus on is called Briatic Scale, because this space is the world of formulation. So now let me step away for a second and explain something to you kind of in a simple way.
2: Okay.
13: So imagine if you were sitting there and you had a book in your hand. Okay. And no one has ever invented anything to hold this book in place so you can read it. The first thing you're going to do is come up with an image of something that could hold the book. Okay. And then from that image, you are going to come up with the components that will make it. And then from there, you are going to construct it. And then finally, you'll have the finished product, right? So Briatic Scale is the space where the pieces all come together. That is, it's called the world of formulation is the scale of Bria. And each one of these scales and or worlds has their own series of color spectrum that match those 10 spheres, because they will change according to the scale. In the scale of Bria, they are all the primary colors that we see in the occult. That's why we see red candles. That's why we see green and all these colors, because it's in the formulation world where things come to take the shape, which basically adds into the spellcraft that we do. Now, obviously, Hebrew mysticism wasn't built specifically that way for that, but Hebrew mysticism and mystical Kabbalah are two separate entities. But mystical Kabbalah comes off of the constructs of the Hebrew, of the Tree of Life and the energies around it. We just utilize it in a different manner. Okay, but they still will go back and measure against what I'm talking about. So if you talk to a rabbi, he could tell you where Bria would be on what formulation on the Tree of Life. And the Tree of Life, essentially, George, is the way we utilize it is these orbs are all aspects of us. And when they're all in balance, we become harmonized. When one is out of balance, we tend to lean too far in that direction. So it's an equilibrium scale. Okay. A lot of people that don't understand it, look at it. They think it's a form of chakra energy, but it is way beyond that. And that's where the color scale comes from that we then use in planetary magic.
1: Now, you have a lot of people that come to you and ask for spells. What do they want, Sal?
13: George, for everything under the sun, I get an answer. I am at this juncture, and I do this legally. I do this above board. When people come to me for spellcraft, they have a consultation with me. And I explain the ins and the outs and the understandings of what it is I do. I show them imagery that shows what I do. I explain to them how the results work, what the guarantee, or is there no guarantee? And basically the game of chance that is connected with it. Because as much as we want to believe in something, if spellcraft isn't always the answer. And I spend a majority of my time when people come to me to hire me to talk them out of doing the work. Okay.
1: What changes your mind when you decide to do it?
13: The conversations, the individual that I'm talking to, their rationality and their understanding that what they're doing is only one avenue to the end result that they're looking to achieve.
1: Are they disappointed when you turn them down?
13: Yeah, they do. And if they are, what I will do is I will then walk them through something they can do themselves to kind of connect to their own energies and kind of work with it within the system that I teach. I'm not moved by the money as much as I'm moved by my work, you know? And I've refused many. I really have. But I would
1: assume that you would refuse something evil or bad. If somebody wanted someone hurt, you'd probably say, I'm sorry, I don't do that.
13: Yeah, that's not that there's no reason for that. You know, people that want misery are going to bring misery upon themselves. And if they're miserable people and they treat someone miserable, the misery is going to follow them anyways. You know,
1: has that come up as a question?
13: Oh, of course. I mean, everybody's got it. You know, you always got the angry girlfriend whose boyfriend cheated on them, or the guy who was left behind and jilted by a girl, or I'm mad at my boss, or there's ways that you can rework things so it doesn't have to be that way. Somebody can be like, oh, I really want this person out of my life. I want to shut them out. I want to push them away. And I want to be able to move forward. And but instead of trying to use some type of force to move them away, give them something else to focus their energy on so they go that way naturally. See what I'm saying? There's ways of working things where you don't have to do things in an aggressive way.
1: What do you ask for in this consultation before you do the spell?
13: So I'm not going to divulge numbers, but when somebody comes in and sits down with me, they pay a small fee. We go upstairs. I give them 30 minutes of my time. The first 10 to 12 minutes is me describing exactly the format that I use. And then 5 minutes of that is a series of over 5,000 images because I photojournalize everything I do. And then I can let people see proof of what it is that they're going to be expecting from me. Then I explain to them the ins and the outs. You know, I always explain to people, and this is kind of a bad analogy, but it's just the best way I could see to explain it. I always tell people when they ask me, they're like, well, what is the guarantee of success rate? If anybody in the occult or in magic says they guarantee you, they're lying. You cannot guarantee that. And that I'm a very blatant person. My sensibilities are very direct and forward on what I believe in. And I am not no be all end all. I just have a skill set of understanding the mathematics that I work with.
1: Well, and okay? You've got integrity.
13: Yeah. And if you don't have integrity, you have nothing, you know, and a lot of people that come to me have been coming to me for years. I'm on retainer with people. You know, so when once I get to the point of like, what is the percentage rate of work and is there guaranteed success? I'm like, imagine taking a .38 revolver handgun, right? And opening the revolver up and placing one bullet in one of the spaces.
1: Chambers.
13: One of the chambers. Then you spin the chamber, you close it, and fire. That is your odds of the occult, of witchcraft. It's not a guaranteed success. It's like 1 in 6. You know what I mean? And that's a good odd. It's not that way. You are taking a chance. And when you go and you do a working for somebody, they also have to be doing the work. They can't just sit on their butts and wait for it to come. But the biggest killer of successful spellcraft in my experience with this is that people break the one rule. And the one rule is associated to a very old Greek god, and there, which has a composite version in Egypt. And that god is called Harpocrat. Harpocrat, or Harpocrates in Greek, would be the god of silence. And it's usually depicted as an image of a young man with his fingers over his lips. And sometimes it's a hawk-headed god. Okay. This is telling you that silence is important, not because we are keeping secret, but the thing that destroys spell work is what I explained to you in the very beginning. You have to manipulate things in the microcosm. And then the way it works is you have to suck it into the subconscious mind. And the way I explain subconscious mind to people that don't really understand it is I always tell them to imagine, you know, I'll draw a shifty image of a human head, and I'll cut out the first 3% of the front of the mind in the image, and I'll put an aperture like on a camera. And my job as the magician or the witch is to get the aperture to open, to accept what it sees in the conscious and project it into the vastness of the subconscious mind, which is a majority of what we never use, right? Because it's so vast back there. That is when it moves into the macrocosm. So people destroy the work that I do by not letting it go and speaking about it after it's done. Because if you're speaking about it, you've not released it. Does that make sense?
1: It does. And what do you prefer to be called, a magician or a witch?
13: Truthfully, it's sorcery, twin sorcel, but I am a witch, and I don't believe witch is a binary term. I think that through pop culture and stuff like that, I think that it gets used a lot more by women, but there are male witches too. You know, it's just a person that takes it upon themselves to use the components around them to cause change with will. It has nothing to do with theurgy.
1: How do you know, Sal, when a spell works, and how long does it take?
13: A spell doesn't have a timetable on it for that. You do the work and then you move forward. Usually, I mean, without putting a specific date on it, there's always, I would say, anywhere between 30 days and 3 months. It's not like an overnight thing every time. Sometimes it is. Sometimes it does do that. Other times it can be 3 months, but you have to be able to move on with your life and let it release to go out. You know, otherwise,
1: do you use candles and stuff like that?
13: Yes, all the candles match the colors that we discussed. And as well, remember we were talking about the planets and the colors. Well, every planet also has a metal that governs it. and also has a number that attaches to it. And that is called gematria. It's magic through numbers. And planetary sums are brought together down to a single digit that correlate to one of the seven planets. It can get more deeper than that, though. If you start to become more involved in ceremonial magic and a little bit heavier sorcery, you'll work with what's called Kamea. And that is spelled K-A-M, as in Mary, E-A. And these are square gridded, like cubed squares, right? And on those squares are filled with small squares, right? Tiny little squares. And they have numbers in them. And when you take all the numbers on that grid and say it's the grid of the square of Jupiter, when you add up all the numbers vertically or horizontally, they will come up to the same sum. And then that is broken down to a single value, which is how we get the planetary square. So what we use that for is, and I'm sorry if this is long-winded, when you say you have the Jupiter square and with all these numbers on it in a certain pattern, they've always been the same since the beginning. You take what's called the chart of Pythagoras, which is an alphanumeric key chart that has numerical value for every letter in the alphabet.
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3: Smiths. The interest rates are going to have an impact. Rising rates are going to have an impact on investors, and especially the tech sector. So I think it's time to take some profits on some of those that have moved up spectacularly.
4: Earnings are on deck today from Campbell's, DocuSign, Lululemon, among others. That's your Fox Business Report. I'm Hillary Barsky, invested in you.

0: Here's what's trending on New Hampshire Today.
1: Is a data center coming to Bow? We'll discuss that, as we just heard in the newscast. Plus, the Lindsey Clancy jury came back to the judge once again and said they remain split. The details on that in just a moment. And Donald Trump weighs in on Ed Markey winning en masse, while also throws some shade at Ken Paxton. It's New Hampshire Today.
0: What's happening?
2: We are not going to have the government shut down.
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1: Let's take a look at what's going on the roadways this morning across northern New England. And so far, so good. No accidents, no delays right now. If you do spot a problem, let us know at 866-999-7200. That is the New Hampshire State Traffic Tip Line. From the Exergen Temporal Scanner Weather Desk, it's Kevin Skirba.
13: Latest system has pushed through overnight, and it leads us to partial sunshine and some humidity back into the air with temperatures up into the 70s. Small chance of a passing thunder shower this afternoon before dropping into the upper 50s under fair skies later on tonight. Friday, we're back up near 80. Small chance of a shower. A few pop-up showers Saturday. Otherwise, we're in the 70s with partial sunshine all the way through the holiday weekend. From the Stormwatch 9 Weather Center, I'm meteorologist Kevin Skirba.
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15: Treasury Secretary Scott Bessent says the recent strikes were limited. President Trump indicates Iran was trying to rebuild their radar and missile systems and deploy rockets that would have launched mines in the Strait of Hormuz.
16: We took out
10: all of the new equipment that they tried to build along the Strait of Hormuz.
15: The president questioned Iranians' willingness to fight against the regime, saying, when are they going to rise up and fight? He did not say to our Peter Ducey whether the CIA may or may not be involved.
0: This is New Hampshire Today.
16: If the jury of 12 in the Lindsey Clancy trial can agree, murder, manslaughter, or lack of criminal responsibility will be what they must choose from. Twice, the jury has told the judge they can't decide. If a hung jury is declared, defense attorney Kevin Reddington said he's prepared.
17: I want to try it next week.
15: Really? You would do it that soon and you feel ready?
17: Yep.
16: Judge William Sullivan on Wednesday gave the jury the dynamite instruction, considered the last step before a jury is declared deadlocked. If that happens today, the Commonwealth's attorneys must decide if the case will be retried.
0: Where the Granite State turns to get all the latest news and information.
18: What are the lessons from the debate tonight, and does this change anything for the race?
19: Right. The thing that we learned tonight was that when the attacks were happening, they were happening against Anthony DiLorenzo. Mm-hmm. And that was consistent throughout the evening. It was immigration and then also the gender reassignment surgery, whether that's a state or a federal issue. Both Cole and Noveletsky trained their fire on DiLorenzo. So that tells you he's likely the real front runner in this race.
18: Yeah.
19: And it's up to them to catch up to him. And DiLorenzo had a solid performance tonight. One thing that was notable about what he did is, even with those attacks, he wasn't really trying to slam the door on either one of the other candidates, which means that he's pretty confident in his position, too. It doesn't feel like he needs to punch down too much to stop them.
0: Now, New Hampshire Today.

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1: This is New Hampshire Today. I am Chris Ryan. Thanks so much for joining us this morning as we come to the Mill Yard in Manchester. Last night, the CD1 Republicans debated on WMUR. You heard a synopsis there from Adam Sexton, and I would agree with his assessment as to where that race sits at this point in time, according to how the candidates treated one another last night, which is generally an indicator of how their internals and general sentiment exists in regard to where the race is at. Anthony DiLorenzo is the front runner going into voting on Tuesday. Thanks so much for joining us this morning. President Trump yesterday was taking aim at just about everybody and floating items such as calling the Strait of Hormuz the Trump Strait. And also taking aim at Seth Bolton, losing to Ed Markey, and also at Ked Paxton, who he is supporting for the U.S. Senate in Texas. Let's start with pundit Trump weighing in on Markey's win in Mass.
2: Markey, Senator Markey, I'm glad Markey won over Moulton. I couldn't stand Moulton. I really couldn't. I mean, Markey, I wouldn't say, loves Trump. But Moulton was so bad, and it was nice to see Markey won in a landslide. But I saw Markey during a debate saying, yes, I want men to play in women's sports. So they're still really into that, and I hope they continue, because it's got to be about a 99-1. You know, they say it's an 80-20 issue. I think it's really a 99-1 issue.
1: Also, President Trump weighed in on his support for Ken Paxton and overcoming some of the physical appearance hurdles.
2: We're going to go to Texas and work for Ken Paxton, who's a great guy. I mean, so Ken Paxton, you might not like the way he dresses. And I say this, it's so insulting to him, but I might as well say it. You might not like the way he looks. You might not love his look. You might not love his television interviews. But he was the best attorney general in the country, perhaps. He was one of the best in the entire country. And that speaks a lot louder than the suit he's wearing that doesn't look so great.
1: So the focus on the election and the upcoming midterm intentional, as President Trump says he's preparing for an aggressive final push to help Republicans hold on to Congress in November, targeting 35 key races. Fox's Ted Lidner now joins us with that report.
3: President Trump told GOP lawmakers Wednesday he plans to campaign in battleground states beginning in October, while also holding as many as 10 teletown halls a night, saying they work amazingly. He specifically mentioned plans to campaign for Republican Senator Dan Sullivan in Alaska and Senate candidate Ken Paxton in Texas. The president says the final stretch will mean no days off, comparing the potentially brutal schedule to the final 120 days of his 2024 presidential campaign, during which he claims he swore off playing golf as he focuses on keeping the House and Senate in Republican hands. Ted Lindner, Fox News.
1: Also, we take a look at what's going on down in Massachusetts as the Lindsey Clancy jury remains deadlocked. They went back to the judge yesterday and said that they still can't reach a consensus agreement. Here is Nate Foy in Plymouth.
4: For the second time, they informed the court that they cannot reach a unanimous decision. At that point, the judge gave what is called a Tui Rodriguez charge in Massachusetts, which instructs the jury to continue deliberating, but it is a final warning before a possible mistrial. Here's what the Tui Rodriguez charge does. It instructs the jurors to reconsider their positions and listen carefully to each other. Jurors are reminded another jury may not be better equipped to handle this case, and they're encouraged to reach a unanimous verdict without giving up any honestly held beliefs. What the Tui Rodriguez charge doesn't do is force compliance, set a hard deadline, or alter the burden of proof. It also doesn't allow the judge to force the jury to continue deliberating.
1: Nate Foy in Plymouth, Massachusetts. Up next, legal analyst Corky Mester will join us for a deep dive on the Lindsey Clancy case as the jury remains deadlocked. I am Chris Ryan. This is New Hampshire Today.
5: President Trump is slamming Michigan's Democratic nominee for U.S. Senate. In a speech in Las Vegas Wednesday, Trump claimed Abdul El-Sayed hates Jewish people and hates Israel.
2: Abdul El-Sayed, lovely gentleman, is a man of hate. And now he's going around saying, no, I love everybody. He doesn't love everybody.
5: He went on to predict that El Sayed will lose the November election. The progressive Democrat defeated establishment-backed Congresswoman Haley Stevens in Tuesday's closely watched contest. In the midterms, El Sayed will face Republican Mike Rogers, who has Trump's backing. Primary contests are being held in Tennessee on Thursday. The main event is the Republican primary for governor, where Senator Marsha Blackburn, Congressman John Rose, and State Representative Monty Fritz are running to replace term-limited Republican Governor Bill Lee. And Acting Attorney General Todd Blanche won't have Republican Senator Susan Collins' vote when his nomination heads to the Senate floor. She says she reviewed his qualifications and concluded his actions have further eroded the Justice Department's independence. That's politics. I'm Mark Mayfield.
0: NFL is back.
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22: New Hampshire's traffic and weather together.
1: Let's take a look what's going on the roadways right now across northern New England. And nothing yet. No accidents, no delays right now. If you do spot a problem, let us know at 866-999-7200. That is the New Hampshire State Traffic Tip Line. From the Exergen Temporal Scanner Weather Desk, it's Kevin Skorupa.
8: Latest system has pushed through overnight, and it leads us to partial sunshine and some humidity back into the air with temperatures up into the 70s. Small chance of a passing thunder shower this afternoon before dropping into the upper 50s under fair skies later on tonight. Friday, we're back up near 80. Small chance of a shower. A few pop-up showers Saturday. Otherwise, we're in the 70s with partial sunshine all the way through the holiday weekend. From Stormwatch 9 Weather Center, I'm meteorologist Kevin Skorupa.
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0: This is New Hampshire Today. I am Chris Ryan. Appreciate you joining us for the show. Jurors sent home yesterday in the trial of Lindsay Clancy, the Massachusetts woman who killed her three children, attempted to end her own life. They still have not reached a verdict. Fox's Brian Yenis is in Plymouth, Massachusetts, and files this report.
1: The jury of nine women and three men sent a note to the judge saying they are still deadlocked. Judge William Sullivan then read the Tui Rodriguez or dynamite charge, a final instruction urging the jury to reconsider their positions. This is the last time the judge can force them to deliberate. If they remain deadlocked, it can end in a mistrial. Meanwhile, in the same courthouse, a 56-year-old woman was arraigned on a felony charge for intimidating the Clancy jury. A felony. Prosecutors say Don Light, who ran from media, filmed jurors leaving court, though she claims she only wanted to record Clancy. She is now barred from the courthouse and ordered not to share the videos.
0: Also, Kevin Reddington spoke with reporters yesterday. He is Lindsay Clancy's defense attorney. Here's what he had to say.
2: I would have no idea. I mean, that's up to them. It's their stamina, and they're just amazing people, obviously. We thought that it was the end of the road today, and they still are working hard.
0: Talking about what the results of the jury deliberations will be. Joining us right now for some analysis, Corky Messner, legal expert, joining us on the HRC, your neighborhood credit union guest line. Good morning, Cork.
3: Good morning, Chris. How are you?
0: I am well. Appreciate joining us for the show. It appears this continues in a direction of being deadlocked and a potential mistrial, as you presented on Monday. What's your expectation? Does it remain that this is headed toward a mistrial? Reports indicate that there are two holdouts on the jury at this point who do not want to convict Clancy on the highest charges.
3: Yeah, I suspect it's going to be a mistrial, Chris, and I don't know that I would believe the reports about what the jury has deliberated about and who's doing what there. It would seem to me that, you know, when you think about this, there's a mindset that is reasonable, in my opinion, that, you know, a mother who kills her three children ought to be found guilty of murder, no matter what her mental state. And there's also the opposite mindset, that a mother who kills her three children has to be crazy and doesn't know what she's doing. And as I mentioned Monday, this felt like jury nullification, and I think that's what's going on here, and I think people are dug in, and I think this will be a mistrial.
0: Yeah, and I think for any human being that looks at this, they kind of see both, right? They see they see somebody that obviously murdered their children, deserves to be held responsible for that, but if you're going to murder your children, you have to be in a mental state in which you are not right. And so it's about figuring out exactly what that means in terms of her responsibility, you know, for those actions.
3: Yeah, and you know, if you think about the trial and, you know, all of the experts around, you know, her mental state and all the medical terminology and the complexity of it, and understanding all that. And I think there were a total of five or six experts. Mm-hmm. And, you know, for a typical layperson to absorb all that, understand all that, and then make decisions based on all that, first of all, it would take a lot of time to do that. That's why I concluded there's jury nullification going on here. And it, you know, that's extremely a complicated task to sort through all that expert testimony and make your own decision based on that medical testimony. So yeah, I think people are just they're going with how they feel, their gut feeling, what their life experiences are, and you know, and there's nothing wrong with that. I mean, jury nullification happens all the time, and I think it's stuck, and I think it'll be a mistrial.
0: What stood out to you about how the lawyers have presented their cases? Kevin Reddington, we just heard from the defense attorney, the prosecution. What's been your sense as to how they've presented their cases and how they've potentially connected with the jury?
3: Yeah, I'm not sure I watched that much of the trial. What I've picked up sort of from various reporting sources is Reddington was very good. I did watch some of him, and I thought his cross-examination was very good, and that the prosecutors were not so good, and this sort of the bows they were wearing in their hair or something was an issue that, you know, seemed a little bit over the top to be in trial doing that. I also felt like Reddington's closing was not very effective. So, but all in all, I would say that based on what I've heard is and seen, I would say Reddington did a better job.
0: That's a really good point in that I kind of saw the same thing. And giving a closing argument is very different, obviously, than cross-examining a witness and requires a different skill set, in particular in a case like this. And it seemed like that was an area of strength. But when it came to, you know, presenting an empathetic and, you know, compelling argument in regard to Clancy, he did not seem as, you know, genuine or as believable as perhaps you would have liked if you were a supporter of Lindsey Clancy's, of which there are many.
3: Right. Yeah. So, and, you know, one of the things in cases like this, I mean, we pick up information, we watch some of it, we listen to some of it, and then the information flying all over the place. But in a case like this, if you're not hearing all the evidence over a long period of time, you know, it's a lot happens in a case, and who has the time to sit through, what was it, a 6-week trial? Mm-hmm. And but still, you know, you do the best you can. You try to be as objective as possible. And I think the world we're living in today, Chris, there's not very many objective people out there.
0: It's true. Final thing I want to ask you about is that there was a woman who photographed the jurors who said that she was basically trying to photograph Lindsey Clancy. But the belief is, and she is been charged, is that she's basically trying to intimidate or dox the jurors and was a supporter of Lindsey Clancy's, basically. What'd you make of that?
3: Well, it reminded me of what happened to that case in South Carolina, where, and I forget the guy's name, where he was convicted of killing his wife and kid, and someone working in the courthouse was saying things to the jurors, and that case got overturned. So this woman actually wrote a book after that. So, you know, people are, they want attention. They want followers on the internet. They want recognition. They want to make money. Mm-hmm. You know, hey, I got pictures of the jurors in the Clancy trial. And she ought to be held accountable to that. That's a situation where, you know, these jurors are doing their civic duty and they've given up weeks and weeks of their lives in a very stressful trial and they deserve privacy and she ought to be held accountable.
0: Yeah, her name is Dawn White, and she is accused and charged with aggravated intimidation of a juror. It is said that she was sitting outside the Plymouth courthouse in a restricted area and photographed jurors as they exited the building on Tuesday. And she was chased by a media scrum of reporters yesterday. She was running away from or trying to run away from the group of reporters. And as you referenced, there's no accreditation that goes with, you know, showing up at a courthouse. So there's all sorts of streamers and folks that aren't quote unquote accredited journalists at these trials who are talking to Reddington or, you know, posting whatever they want outside of the courtroom. So it becomes even more of a circus than these circumstances normally are. As always, Cork, appreciate your time. Look forward to talking again soon.
3: Thanks, Chris. Have a good day.
0: That is a legal expert, Corky Master, joining us on the Lindsey Clancy trial as jurors come back today, and we'll see if there is a verdict reached. 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
4: They are expected to make a full recovery.
5: I'm Dave Anthony, Fox News. The three police officers injured in Minneapolis responding to a shooting in an apartment building.
6: I can't emphasize enough how dangerous this situation was and how heroic our officers were in their response.
5: Mayor Jacob Frey, the gunman's dead. It's believed he shot himself after police got involved.
7: A total of seven people were shot, according to authorities. One victim died at the scene, one more at the hospital, while three others were transported from the scene. In addition, two officers were shot and are expected to make a full recovery, while a third officer was hurt during the response with non-life-threatening issues.
5: That's Fox's chair.

is New Hampshire Today. I am Chris Ryan. Appreciate you joining us for the program. There is the potential for a data center to be placed and built in Bow. This, according to documents that Public Service of New Hampshire, subsidiary of Eversource Energy, has filed with the Federal Energy Regulatory Commission. They did so back in April, suggesting that they were moving forward with a viability assessment, and that would look at and assess the viability of a 350 megawatt facility.

0: interconnection to the power grid. And that would indicate that there is the potential for it to be a data center. New Hampshire consumer advocate Donald Kreiss posted Monday on X that Eversource, quote, let slip that it had been talking with a data center developer considering a location in Bow. We'll continue to follow that story for you. Of course, data centers have become a major, major campaign issue. And we're going to get a report on that from Aisha Hosni.
1: Politico reports several vulnerable House Republicans went to Speaker Mike Johnson this week, asking him to rein them in, only to find their leadership still undecided on the volatile issue.
2: Of course, data centers are a necessary thing if we're going to keep our edge in AI and over China, et cetera. That said, that local concerns have to be addressed.
1: Meanwhile, the president is pushing for the facilities, calling to let data reign. A recent Fox poll finds 70% of voters oppose building local data centers.
0: Aisha Hosni there. Also, President Trump yesterday started to focus a little bit more on campaigning and on weighing in on various races across the country, including the race down in Texas, where he had this to say about Republican U.S. Senate candidate Ken Paxton.
3: We're going to go to Texas and work for Ken Paxton, who's a great guy. I mean, so Ken Paxton, you might not like the way he dresses. And I say this, it's so insulting to him, but I might as well say it. You might not like the way he looks. You might not love his look. You might not love his television interviews. But he was the best attorney general in the country, perhaps. He was one of the best in the entire country. And that speaks a lot louder than the suit he's wearing that doesn't look so great.
0: House Democrats met yesterday after two members of Congress crossed the aisle to vote for a rule that helped a series of Republican measures get to the floor for a vote. Fox's Jessica Rosenthal has that story.
4: After Washington Congresswoman Marie Glusenkamp-Perez and Maine Congressman Jared Golden voted for the Republican rule, Democratic leaders said they were shocked. House Minority Leader Hakeem Jeffries called it a breach of trust. Texas Republican Congressman Pat Fallon reacted on the Fox News Rundown podcast.
5: I think it's overblown. To say it's a breach of trust if they vote their convictions, if they have a profile and courage.
4: One bill condemned socialism. Another was meant to protect Maine's lobster industry. And both Democratic lawmakers said that was why they voted for it. House Democrats met Wednesday to discuss making internal party rule changes to address this vote. But after the meeting, Jeffries said no final decisions had been made. Jessica Rosenthal, Fox News.
0: To Boston, where a family was saved by a citizen who alerted them that their house was on fire. Fox TV affiliate Boston 25 News' Michael Raimondi has that story right now.
6: Sue and Dan Sullivan were fast asleep as the fire ripped through their front porch around 2 Sunday morning. People driving by in Hyde Park stopped right in the road to yell to those inside. Dan and Sue woke up to the loud pounding, realizing they needed to move fast. Moments later, the windows blew out as smoke filled their bedroom. They quickly ran out the back to escape to safety, and the Sullivans say the stranger who banged on their door is a hero. The flames moved fast, destroying most of the rooms inside the home. Dan was a Quincy firefighter for 33 years, so he and Sue want to track down the people and thank them for stepping up in their moment of need.
0: New York City is going to ban AI for elementary and middle schools. Tanya J. Powers joins us right now from the Big Apple with the latest on that. Good morning, Tanya.
7: Hey, good morning.
0: Appreciate you joining us. So what's the rationale behind banning AI for elementary and middle school students?
7: Well, this is basically a one-year moratorium. The mayor made the announcement yesterday and was saying this applies to students in elementary and middle school, and they're applying it to the software that uses student-facing generative AI for students through eighth grade, basically. It is pretty expansive. In high school, it's not like they're just going to go, okay, you know, go wild. Here's all the AI you want. They're also going to be launching some pilot programs for some of the high school students to use some of the AI platforms under an educator's supervision. So they're going to be, you know, kind of, there's high schoolers will be able to use it in specific circumstances. The Other thing that there's a couple other things that I found notable about this announcement. Companion chatbots are going to be prohibited across all of the grades. If you don't know what a companion chatbot is, it's, you know, like a little app where it's a friendly little creature, and it may be like an animated guy or a little like an animal or something like that, and you basically talk to it and it talks back to you and you have a conversation with this AI chatbot. It is still a chatbot, even though it's dressed up in you know, a cute little animated character. But those are going to be prohibited across all of the grades. The other thing I found notable is this, is the teachers are not going to be able to use AI to grade papers. And so that's, I thought that was an interesting piece of this as well. They're also, you know, the city is also recommending screen time limits for students, a daily cap of 30 minutes for students in grades 3 through 5 and 45 minutes for those grades 6 through 8. The teachers will be able to use the AI for, you know, instructional planning, things like that, but apparently not to grade papers. So there are some things that, like I said, those screen limits are recommendations, but that's not like a firm thing that they can, you know, implement. So that's in a nutshell kind of what they've rolled out.
0: Interesting stuff. Tanya, as always, appreciate your time. We'll talk soon.
7: Mm-hmm.
0: Tanya J. Powers joining us on the HRCU, your neighborhood credit union guest line. Up next, we'll check in with Fox News national political reporter Paul Steinhauser. This is New Hampshire Today.
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23: New Hampshire's traffic and weather together.
0: Let's take a look at what's going on in the roadways this morning. And we had a couple issues. A crash in the median is being reported down in Salisbury, Mass. Crashes on Route 95 southbound just after the Massachusetts-New Hampshire state line. Also, we have a crash reported in Concord. That's, of course, Concord, New Hampshire. Exit 17 south is closed as a result of that. Other than that, spot a problem, let us know at 866-999-7200. That is New Hampshire State Traffic Tip line. From the Exergen Temporal Scanner Weather Desk, it's Kevin Skrupa.
24: Latest system has pushed through overnight, and it leads us to partial sunshine and some humidity back into the air with temperatures up into the 70s. Small chance of a passing thunder shower this afternoon before dropping into the upper 50s under fair skies later on tonight. Friday, we're back up near 80. Small chance of a shower. A few pop-up showers Saturday. Otherwise, we're in the 70s with partial sunshine all the way through the holiday weekend. From the Stormwatch 9 Weather Center, I'm meteorologist Kevin Skorupa.
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39: Should not change the Supreme Court simply because we don't like the people sitting on it.
40: But Democratic Congressman Jamie Raskin of Maryland says the GOP hasn't given any reason why the number has to stay at 9, and
41: the right-wing capture of the court, fueled by corporate dark money and the Citizens United decision, has plunged this court into a legitimacy crisis.
40: The final vote was close, with 212 against, 206 for. In Washington, Joel Nadeau, Fox News.
0: Donald Trump has returned to his role of pundit-in-chief yesterday, weighing in on the Massachusetts U.S. Senate results.
3: Markey, Senator Markey, I'm glad Markey won over Moulton. I couldn't stand Moulton. I really couldn't. I mean, Markey, I wouldn't say loves Trump, but Moulton was so bad. And it was nice to see Markey won in a landslide. But I saw Markey during a debate saying, yes, I want men to play in women's sports. So they're still really into that. And I hope they continue, because it's got to be about a 99-1. You know, they say it's an 80-20 issue. I think it's really a 99-1 issue.
0: In Markey's victory speech on Tuesday night, he called for the impeachment of President Trump. So I think the president is right in saying that Markey is not exactly a fan of Trump, or the biggest fan of Trump. Joining us right now on the HRC, your neighbor credit union guest on, Paul Steinhauser, national political reporter for Fox, based here in the Granite State. Good morning, Paul.
1: Hey, Chris. The president making those comments last night at the Rose Garden, and he had a dinner for Republican leaders. And at that dinner, he also said that he would be all over the campaign trail. He said he'd go to the 35 top races between now and Election Day. Now, of course, the White House, Susie Wiles, the White House chief of staff, back in January or February, said that the president was going to be nonstop on the campaign trail all year. That obviously didn't happen. We'll see if the president keeps his word and is everywhere. So do Republicans want him everywhere? That's the big question, right? He said the 35 top races, but a lot of those races are, you know, in purple places. And maybe with the president and his approval ratings as they are, that's not the best place for him. Of course, his good role going forward will be to energize MAGA voters who often sit out midterm elections. So maybe he needs to be in more red districts than purple districts. We'll see where his itinerary takes him. Today, of course, is September 3rd. That means we are 2 months from Election Day, and half a dozen states start early voting later this month. So we're in the final stretch for sure. I got a nice story on foxnews.com on the homepage this morning. Check it out. And also got another story this morning on the homepage on how Republicans on the ballot this year are distancing themselves, putting daylight between themselves and Trump on the issue of data centers, AI data centers. Every poll we've seen, you name it, Fox News, CNN, you name the poll, it shows the same thing. Most Americans are giving a big thumbs down to having data centers in their communities. And, you know, Democrats and especially now Republicans are seeing this and saying, hey, maybe it's time to reverse course.
0: And if you're a Republican, do you want President Trump showing up in your state if he's going to say things like, say this?
3: We're going to go to Texas and work for Ken Paxton, who's a great guy. I mean, so Ken Paxton, you might not like the way he dresses. And I say this, it's so insulting to him, but I might as well say it. You might not like the way he looks. You might not love his look. You might not love his television interviews. But he was the best attorney general in the country, perhaps. He was one of the best in the entire country. And that speaks a lot louder than the suit he's wearing that doesn't look so great.
0: There you go. Why wouldn't you want President Trump with you?
1: That clip made a lot. I got a lot of attention last night and into this morning for sure. And listen, one of the reasons Ken Paxton's the Senate nominee in Texas is because of President Trump, right? And his backing at the last minute. But Paxton needs money big time against James Tallarico, who has raised a boatload of money. Trump was down in Houston raising money for Paxton, and he'll be back obviously next week. I'll be down there for that, the Republican midterm convention, and that's going to be in Dallas. We'll see if he can get Paxton over the finish line.
0: Also, Jonathan Martin from Politico made some news yesterday in an interview that he did with Susan Collins, in which she discussed what she would use in her campaign against Trey Jackson.
2: It just seems like Plattner would have been easier for you to beat, and it got harder with Jackson. Is that?
4: Well, they have different vulnerabilities. They really do. Under Troy Jackson's leadership in Augusta, electric rates have skyrocketed. Maine's are the fourth highest in the country. And he voted against a bill recommended by the independent public advocate that would have helped to lower rates. So that's a huge vulnerability. Anyone who has a record has vulnerabilities that a person without a record like Graham Plattner does not have.
2: But you've been a lot of campaign, Senator. You worked as a staffer.
0: She also said that she would not bring up the fact that the mother of his two children is his second cousin.
1: Yeah. Because she kind of put the knife in there, right? I'm not going to go there, but then she goes there. When I spoke to her about two, 3 weeks ago in Kittery, Maine, when she kicked off that mini bus tour, I asked about those recent reports about... Jackson having that police record when he was 18, punching the guy in the face. She said, Well, I'm not going to comment on them, but I will say, and then she said, he seems to struggle with his temper. That's Collins. Well, I'm not going to go there, but, and then she kind of puts the knife in very, very politely. That's her style, I guess.
0: Paul, as always, appreciate your time. We'll talk again soon.
1: Have a great day.
0: That is Paul Steinhauser joining us on the HRCU, your neighborhood credit union guest line. I am Chris Ryan. This is New Hampshire Today. The world.

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1: Good morning. This is New Hampshire Today. I am Chris Ryan. Thanks so much for joining us. We'll take you through the latest headlines in just a moment as the jury returns for a sixth day of deliberations down in Massachusetts with the Lindsey Clancy case in there. Hands. We'll discuss that. Plus, we'll hear from New Hampshire's Mickey Gasper as the Sox fell 8-3 yesterday at Fenway Park to the Mariners. This is New Hampshire Day.
0: You're one. What's happening?
2: We are not going to have the government shut down.
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1: Let's take a look what's going on the roadways right now across northern New England. And we've got a couple issues. First, crash, left lane blocked. That's on Route 95 southbound, just after the Massachusetts-New Hampshire state line. And also, we are looking at a crash as well on I-93 southbound. There is a crash on exit 17. And that's about a problem. Let us know at 866-999-7200. That is the New Hampshire State Traffic Tip Line. From the Extragen Temporal Scanner weather guests, let's check in now with Kevin Skorupa.
11: System has pushed through overnight, and it leads us to partial sunshine and some humidity back into the air with temperatures up into the 70s. Small chance of a passing thunder shower this afternoon before dropping into the upper 50s under fair skies later on tonight. Friday, we're back up near 80. Small chance of a shower, a few pop-up showers Saturday. Otherwise, we're in the 70s with partial sunshine all the way through the holiday weekend. From Stormwatch 9 Weather Center, I'm meteorologist Kevin Skorupa.
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5: Jurors still deliberating in the Lindsey Clancy murder trial.
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0: Treasury Secretary Scott Bessin says the recent strikes were limited. President Trump indicates Iran was trying to rebuild their radar and missile systems and deploy rockets that would have launched mines in the Strait of Hormuz.
1: We took out all of the new equipment that they tried to build along the Strait of Hormuz.
0: The president questioned Iranians' willingness to fight against the regime, saying, when are they going to rise up and fight? He did not say to our Peter Doocy whether the CIA may or may not be involved.
2: This is New Hampshire Today.
3: If the jury of 12 in the Lindsey Clancy trial can agree, murder, manslaughter, or lack of criminal responsibility will be what they must choose from. Twice, the jury has told the judge they can't decide. If a hung jury is declared, defense attorney Kevin Reddington said he's prepared.
4: I want to try it next week.
5: Really? You would do it that soon and you feel ready?
4: Yep.
3: Judge William Sullivan on Wednesday gave the jury the dynamite instruction, considered the last step before a jury is declared deadlocked. If that happens today, the Commonwealth's attorneys must decide if the case will be retried.
2: Where the Granite State turns to get all the latest news and information.
6: What are the lessons from the debate tonight, and does this change anything for the race?
7: Right. The thing that we learned tonight was that when the attacks were happening, they were happening against Anthony DiLorenzo. Mm-hmm. And that was consistent throughout the evening. It was immigration and then also the gender reassignment surgery, whether that's a state or a federal issue. Both Cole and Noveletsky trained their fire on DiLorenzo. So that tells you he's likely the real front runner in this race.
6: Yeah.
7: And it's up to them to catch up to him. And DiLorenzo had a solid performance tonight. One thing that was notable about what he did is, even with those attacks, he wasn't really trying to slam the door on either one of the other candidates, which means that he's pretty confident in his position, too. It doesn't feel like he needs to punch down too much to stop them.
2: Now, New Hampshire Today.

0: What's his name for today? I am Chris Ryan. Thanks so much for joining us this morning, this hour of the program, presented by New England College and NEC.edu. President Trump, speaking last night in the Rose Garden, made clear that his focus is in part going to be heading to the campaign trail to try to help Republicans have success in the midterm elections. Ted Lidner has that story this morning from Washington.
1: GOP lawmakers Wednesday plans to campaign in battleground states beginning in October while also holding as many as 10 teletown halls a night, saying they work amazingly. He specifically mentioned plans to campaign for Republican Senator Dan Sullivan in Alaska and Senate candidate Ken Paxton in Texas. The president says the final stretch will mean no days off, comparing the potentially brutal schedule to the final 120 days of his 2024 presidential campaign, during which he claims he swore off playing golf as he focuses on keeping the House and Senate in Republican hands. Ted Lidner, Fox News.
0: He also laid out this argument when it came to supporting GOP nominee Ken Paxton in Texas.
2: We're going to go to Texas and work for Ken Paxton, who's a great guy. I mean, so Ken Paxton, you might not like the way he dresses. And I say this, it's so insulting to him, but I might as well say it. You might not like the way he looks. You might not love his look. You might not love his television interviews. But he was the best attorney general in the country, perhaps. He was one of the best in the entire country. And that speaks a lot louder than the suit he's wearing that doesn't look so great.
0: A Republican that likely will not want President Trump to campaign on her behalf in Maine is Susan Collins, but she is taking the gloves off when it comes to her U.S. Senate race against Troy Jackson in Maine. This from a conversation with Jonathan Martin with Politico.
3: Of his personal life and his the mother of his children be relevant to this campaign. Is that fair game, do you think?
4: Well, I'm not going to bring up the fact that the mother of his two children is his second cousin. I don't know whether people know that or not.
3: I think you just mentioned it.
0: She's not going to bring it up, but she just did in that interview with Politico. Also, the Red Sox lost again as they have now dropped four of their last five games, five of seven as well, falling to the Mariners 8-3 at Fenway Park yesterday. If you're looking for the reason as to why the Red Sox not having success as of late, you don't have to look too hard. Red Sox over the last five games have allowed 50 runs, an average of 10 per contest, does include a 16-1 loss on Sunday to the Yankees, in which there was a position player that pitched. But nonetheless, 10 runs on average over the last five games. Mickey Gasper, however, has been red hot for the Red Sox. Two for five yesterday. And, of course, that great home run streak as well. Spoke with him postgame.
5: Fans have been talking about you like nonstop and what you've done over the last 13 games home run-wise. What do you make of that? Today, obviously, you settled for, you know, 2 for 5 and a double and a single. But when it comes to what you've been able to do on a consistent basis, hitting the ball that way, what stands out? Because the lists have been pretty amazing. You're in a company with Ted Williams, Barry Bonds, in terms of what you accomplished in August and over a 13-game period.
6: Yeah, it's just product of good cage work and, you know, being ready to play and being confident and staying loose in the box. You know, I just when I'm going good, that's, you know, my swing, and when I'm on time is you know, I get the ball in the air to the pole side. So, you know, that's kind of where my damage has been with the homers. So, you know, that means my path is good and that I'm seeing the ball and I'm making good swing decisions.
5: What's impressed you about Roman has been doing? You've had the best seat in the house for him the last three games, watch him in the on-deck circle. Obviously, when guys come off the aisle at times, there's even with Trevor as well, there's kind of a time period where there's an adjustment to big league pitching. That has not happened. Roman has had as quality of bats as we've seen from him. What have you noticed? What's impressed you about him?
6: He's just a superstar in this league. You know, he gets pitched tough every night. His name's circled every night, and he's, you know, going up there and hunting his pitch and, you know, not expanding, you know, not getting himself out. He's just going up there and having quality at bats, and, you know, as you saw today, he's using the whole field. You know, so it's just you know, he seems to be on time and he's seeing the ball. And, you know, when you're doing that, you got a chance. And, you know, with his skill set, you know, it's putting the barrel on the ball and good things happen.
5: On to Baltimore now. What's your sense about how close this group is to, you know, breaking out once again, where it feels like the bats again have been quality? What's your sense about how close this team is to, you know, getting back to where you normally are?
6: Yeah, I mean, I think we're a great team, and you know, we didn't play our game these past couple days, and you know, but one thing's for sure, we didn't quit again. So, you know, that's all you can ask for. We just got to go out and play a little bit more of a complete game from start to finish and try not to find ourselves in a hole, and, you know, play clean defense, play clean base running, and you know, timely hitting, you know, all those things get us back in a win column.
0: Sox in Baltimore to take on the Orioles tonight. So lost 8-3, as we mentioned, to the Mariners yesterday. So here's an upshot as to where things are right now. Red Sox at 75-65. They have fallen to 5 games behind the Yankees for the top wild card spot, which gets you home field for that 3-game series. But they're also now only 4.5 to the good when it comes to being in the playoffs, as the Texas Rangers are now 4.5 behind the Boston Red Sox, and the Sox are now only 4.5 ahead as well of the Cleveland Guardians for the final playoff spot. I am Chris Ryan. This is New Hampshire Today.
7: AI has agreed to a $3.2 million settlement with the Department of Justice over allegations the company discriminated against U.S. workers in its hiring practices. Matt Mattinson has the story.
8: The DOJ says the investigation involved fewer than 10 positions, but found issues including how some jobs were advertised and how applications were accepted. Under the agreement, OpenAI will pay $1.2 million in civil penalties and $2 million to compensate workers affected by the alleged practices. The company denies the findings, but says it reached the agreement to resolve the matter and move forward with its immigration-related hiring program.
7: Anthropic inking a $10 billion deal with AI cloud startup Volta. And AI systems from Anthropic and OpenAI created fake identities in an effort to break into the site GitHub. The UK's AI Security Institute says Anthropic's Mythos and OpenAI's Sol used autonomy and deception to mask the hacks. This comes as more AI models are being caught starting their own hacks. Tech Report, I'm Mark Mayfield.
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22: New Hampshire's traffic and weather together.
0: Take a look what's going on the roadways this morning across northern New England. And we do have a couple issues to report. We'll start down in Mass, where we have a couple issues. Crash left lane blocked, Route 95 southbound. That's just after the Massachusetts, New Hampshire state line. Also slow traffic, 93 southbound to exit 45 and exit 43. Also an issue in Concord, New Hampshire this morning with the exit 17 southbound on I-93 closed due to an earlier crash that happened around 5 a.m. WMUR on scene confirming police are dealing with a crash. More information will be made available perhaps in the near future. Let's take a look what's going on with your forecast. Check in with WMUR's Kevin Skorupa.
23: Latest system has pushed through overnight, and it leads us to partial sunshine and some humidity back into the air with temperatures up into the 70s. Small chance of a passing thunder shower this afternoon before dropping into the upper 50s under fair skies later on tonight. Friday, we're back up near 80. Small chance of a shower. A few pop-up showers Saturday. Otherwise, we're in the 70s with partial sunshine all the way through the holiday weekend. From the Stormwatch 9 Weather Center, I'm meteorologist Kevin Skorupa.
24: 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On our next episode, one of the Jackie Robinsons of opera shares his remarkable life story. 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

0: Good morning. This is New Hampshire Today. I am Chris Ryan. I appreciate you joining us here for the show. Filings indicate that the Public Service of New Hampshire, a subsidiary of Eversource Energy, has filed for a viability assessment with Granite Shore Power LLC. This according to WMUR, which means that a data center could be coming to Bow. Granite Shore Power wants to assess the viability of a 350-megawatt facility interconnection to the power grid. Granite Shore Power owns Merrimack Station, the coal-fired power plant in Bow, that's set to cease operations in 2028. The filings don't explicitly state a location for the assessment, but Donald Kreis, who is the consumer advocate, posted Monday on X that at a meeting last month, Eversource, quote, let slip, end quote, that has been talking with a data center developer considering a location in Bow. Joining us right now on the HRC, your neighbor credit union guest line, Lou D'Alessandro, the once and forever dean of the New Hampshire Senate. Good morning, Lou.
1: Hey, good morning, Chris. Always a pleasure to be with you. Chris, interesting news on that data center. Data centers draw a lot of power. They use a lot of water. And that they've been a contentious issue throughout the country. But what better situation than New Hampshire? Bow, the power plant has to shut down. You've got an enormous entity there that could be converted. So something that people should be on the lookout for and should pay attention to. These things happen sometimes without much public knowledge. So got to be on the alert for that. YDC situation or the Sununu Center situation has been addressed partially by a 5% increase in the salaries of people working there. This will cost the state about $1.2 billion from now to the end of the fiscal year. But indeed, the troubles there have not abated. They've just grown. It's a very dangerous situation. And in order to get people, you're going to have to pay them. That situation has been existing for years and years and years and years, and still the problem with those who were abused have not been fully settled. You've still got, I think, about 1,700 cases hanging out there with an estimated cost of $1 billion of taxpayer money in order to settle those claims. So those things are hanging out there and are alive and very, very very dangerous to deal with. The IF-95 project is still, that's the creation of the new liquor stores and the welcome centers. That's still a contentious issue. The loser in the bid is now suing, and that suit is going to be heard in a closed court. I thought that was very interesting. Things like that don't happen very often, but indeed, it's going to happen here in New Hampshire. It's something that needs to be looked at. And the other thing, Chris, that's, I think, very concerning to a lot of people, what about the Chief Justice of the New Hampshire Supreme Court? Gordon McDonald, good guy. I liked him very much, dealt with him when he's Attorney General. But he's gone. He's been on leave, medical leave, they say, for a significant period of time. And no one really has any answers as to why or as to when he'll be coming back. So you've got a four-member court right now that's dealing with the most contentious issue of really this year. That's the repeal of the Claremont decision. The Attorney General has gone before the court, made a presentation to repeal the Claremont decision. If that's repealed and it immediately goes back to the legislature, that means adequacy's out the window and the funding for public education in the state becomes a very critical issue. And that's before the court as we speak, and with only four members of the court, with the chief not there, you're going to have to bring somebody up from the Superior Court to be the fifth judge.
0: And, call him up from Worcester, right? Try a left-hander so he can face lefties out of the bullpen?
1: Well, you need a left-hander from Worcester because all of the members have been Republican appointees. And where does that leave you in terms of the court, Chris? I think that's a very, very, very significant issue, one that's been swept under the rug, hasn't gotten a lot of publicity. But indeed, it's very important. It affects all of the public school children in the state of New Hampshire, K-12. And certainly, public, if you can think of one thing that democracy has brought that far exceeds anything else, it's quality public education. Free and appropriate public education. We've built many, many schools. We built many, many facilities to provide equal opportunity for everybody. And remember, we fought through the segregation issue, Brown versus the Board of Education, and we've gone over and over and over how to fund public education. But indeed, the products of public education have been significant contributors to the democracy here in the United States of America. And I cry at the issue of losing public education. And it's being eroded day after day after day. And this case, I think, directly affects many people in the state of New Hampshire. So it's something worth watching, Chris, and paying attention to.
0: Well,
1: and on this dreary day, what else have I got to report to you?
0: We got to hit the break here. So report how dreary it is, and wish me a great American day.
1: It is one of the greatest American days, Chris Ryan, to you and yours. As always, Thursday is a great day. But for everybody else, a great American day is worth having. So you take care. Catch you next Thursday. And by the way, happy Labor Day to everybody. Big Labor Day breakfast in Manchester. I hope people think of attending. Senator Kelly, Ro Khanna will be there, along with many other dignitaries. So you take care. Have a great, great American day. Please keep smiling. Thank you, Chris.
0: Lou D'Alessandro, the once and forever Dean of the New Hampshire Senate, joining us on the HRCU, your neighbor credit union guest line. I am Chris Ryan. This is New Hampshire Today.
2: Praising police in Minneapolis. I'm Dave Anthony, Fox News, for their response to a shooting at a high-rise apartment building.
3: They rescued victims, brought people to safety, helped get approximately four people to the hospital, all while getting shot at themselves.
2: That's Mayor Jacob Frey. Two people were killed, at least six injured.
4: Police say officers ran into the building, finding blood in victims as they heard more gunshots. Two officers were hit, one in the abdomen, another in the shin. A third officer suffered a non-life-threatening injury. The suspected gunman was found dead. No word yet on a motive, but one neighbor said he'd been avoiding the suspect for the past few weeks because that suspect had been showing off a weapon.
2: That's Fox's Jill Nato. It'll be day six of deliberations at Lindsay Clancy's murder trial and the killing of her three children, but the jury's deadlocked, considering her insanity defense, prompting the judge to invoke something to get them to continue.
5: It instructs the jurors to reconsider their positions and listen carefully to each other. Jurors are reminded another jury may not be better equipped to handle this case.

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6: Northern New England and exit 17 south on 93 in Concord is closed as a result of a crash that being reported. Also, we have a number of other issues as well. Starting Dover Road construction, roadway reduced to one lane on the Spalding northbound. That's before exit 9 down in Mass. Stop and go traffic 495 southbound between exit 108 and 106, and also between exit 100 and exit 94. Slow traffic 93 southbound between exit 45 and exit 43. And a crash has the left lane blocked, route 95 southbound after the Massachusetts-New Hampshire state line. A one-car crash. Car is in the median. Other than that, spot a problem, let us know at 866-999-7200. That is the New Hampshire State Traffic Tip Line. From the Exergen Temporal Scanner Weather Desk, it's Kevin Skrupa.
7: Latest system has pushed through overnight, and it leads us to partial sunshine and some humidity back into the air with temperatures up into the 70s. Small chance of a passing thunder shower this afternoon before dropping into the upper 50s under fair skies later on tonight. Friday, we're back up near 80. Small chance of a shower. A few pop-up showers Saturday. Otherwise, we're in the 70s. With partial sunshine all the way through the holiday weekend. From Stormwatch 9 Weather Center, I'm meteorologist Kevin Skorupa.
8: 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On our next episode, we'll share the story of America's first freedom rider and the future president who desegregated New York streetcars with her. You won't want to miss the next episode of Our American Stories.

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1: This is New Hampshire Today. I am Chris Ryan. I appreciate you joining us for the show. At a gathering last night in the Rose Garden, President Trump laid out that he is going to be hitting the road and also doing teletown halls for Republican members of Congress on the House and Senate side in an effort to support them in the upcoming midterm election. Ted Lidner has that story.
2: President Trump told GOP lawmakers Wednesday he plans to campaign in battleground states beginning in October while also holding as many as 10 teletown halls a night, saying they work amazingly. He specifically mentioned plans to campaign for Republican Senator Dan Sullivan in Alaska and Senate candidate Ken Paxton in Texas. The president

0: And says the final stretch will mean no days off. Comparing the potentially brutal schedule to the final 120 days of his 2024 presidential campaign, during which he claims he swore off playing golf as he focuses on keeping the House and Senate in Republican hands. Ted Lindner, Fox News.
1: But do you want President Trump on the trail supporting you, in particular if he's going to say things like this?
2: We're going to go to Texas and work for Ken Paxton, who's a great guy. I mean, so Ken Paxton, you might not like the way he dresses. And I say this, it's so insulting to him, but I might as well say it. You might not like the way he looks. You might not love his look. You might not love his television interviews. But he was the best attorney general in the country, perhaps. He was one of the best in the entire country. And that speaks a lot louder than the suit he's wearing that doesn't look so great.
1: Joining us right now on the HRC, your Neighbor Credit Union guest line for analysis, Dean Spiliotis, New Hampshire's political Zen master. Good morning, Dean.
3: Hey, good morning, Chris.
1: If you have friends like President Trump, who needs enemies, correct?
3: Right. That took me right back to 2016 when Donald Trump, remember his first spokesman, Sean Spicer, that Donald Trump was unhappy with the suits that Spicer was wearing, and suddenly his wardrobe changed. That's what you call a subtle hint from the president.
1: Yeah, he is not a fan of Ken Paxton's look. We'll put it that way. So it mentions they are campaigning in battleground states, and obviously the map is going to be pretty big this time around. If you look at the races across the country, there's a lot of very close races. What is your sense right now as to what the map is looking like, and do you sense that it is expanding in that seats, governorships that were not often in play from a Democratic perspective are? Because it feels like that is what is taking place here. It's not to say a Senate seat like New Hampshire is a safe one for Democrats, but right. There are other places. It feels like the races are close in a lot of different places, as opposed to a lot of Democrats running up the score in states where they normally are competitive.
3: Yeah, you know, if you follow some of the top congressional prognosticators in the country, you know, sources like the Cook Political Report or even Larry Sabato's crystal ball at the University of Virginia, they all are shifting more and more races towards Democrats. Doesn't mean they're going to win. But, you know, for example, shifting something like the Texas Senate race from, leans Republican to toss up.
1: Right.
3: So there's an opportunity for Democrats. Doesn't mean they're going to win. And I'm seeing a lot of that where, governorships in traditionally Republican states being shifted from lean Republican or likely Republican to toss up or lean. So you're seeing movement. It seems like the field is expanding for Democrats, but it's by no means a sure thing.
1: Yeah, that's what I'm saying. It's becoming more competitive, but it's not like the toss-up is going to lean Democrat or
3: right.
1: the lean Democrat
3: right.
1: is moving to likely Democrat. It
3: right.
1: more is
3: right.
1: in play, but it doesn't feel like
3: yes.
1: the Democrats are running up the score in places where they're either normally competitive or the likely seat is a potential seat is becoming a likely one, which is interesting. Speaking of interesting, the interview that Susan Collins did yesterday with Jonathan Martin from Politico would fall under that category. Here's a bit of that.
4: Should the circumstances of his personal life and his the mother of his children be relevant to this campaign? Is that fair game, do you think?
5: Well, I'm not going to bring up the fact that the mother of his two children is his second cousin. I don't know whether people know that or not.
4: I think you just mentioned it.
1: So first thing there is, I'm playing that for the first time, and it sounded like she was about to drop an F-bomb. So I was very concerned about that.
3: Well,
1: where she stops and says, there's an F there, and I'm like, oh, and I was fingers moving towards the dump button. But she does dump on Troy Jackson there, and does so in a kind of inadvertent type of way, or maybe
3: Yeah, I mean, I don't know. Right. I mean, I'm not going to mention it. You know, she mentions it by not mentioning it, and now it's the only clip I've seen over and over again is her talking about the mother of his children. And so if you watch that interview at length, she's on the attack. You know, it shows you why she's so tenacious as a campaigner. I don't know that she's going to win. I think she's in the worst spot that she's been in. Kind of, you look at the larger political environment around her in Maine and in the nation, but you know, it shows that she's willing to kind of mix it up and go after Troy Jackson. I mean, one of the bigger issues that you mentioned earlier in the segment is about Trump is going to be campaigning in October. You know, doing teletown halls is not quite the same as going out and doing rallies. They don't get the same kind of local news coverage that the president showing up in your town does. And so we'll see how that strategy works. You know, and it's true for most presidents at midterms, which are typically referenda on the president. You know, you have to deploy the president in a targeted way. There's some places where he's not going to be popular. There are other places where he may help to rally the base. So you have to kind of use him tactically. And my guess is that's what they'll do. I think what they really want is for him to open up the coffers, you know, the hundreds of millions of dollars that his super PAC has, and start spending more.
1: I think he is going to do that to some extent. But the question is he going to spend that propping up himself or propping up the individual that he is supporting in that state? And I think that it is going to be the former. I think that it is going to be him talking about his...
3: what he's done, right?
1: Yeah, what he's done, and the ads are going to focus on him. Is that a good or bad strategy?
3: Well, for better or worse,
1: that's the classic
3: Trump strategy. You know, he's not going to talk about how great somebody else is. He's going to talk about how great he is. And we'll see. If you buy into the idea that there are a lot of voters who maybe are not the most regular voters or sort of infrequent voters or occasional voters, and they mainly vote because of him, then I think the thinking is if he's out there touting his agenda, and he, you know, he can say, you got to vote for this person because a vote for him is a vote for me, or a vote for her is a vote for me. I mean, I think that's the spirit in which they'll do it. But, you know, there's no, of course, the ads are going to be, if he spends money, it's going to be about him.
1: Final thing, we've seen predictive markets make a huge play in politics. And I'm interested in your take as a political professional here. Do you put more stock in what Polymarket has to say or what you know, a polling average says, like Real Clear Politics or 538, whatever? Do you put more average in the more in the predictive market? Because you're kind of talking about the same thing, you know, Sabato and you know, that. Because to me, it's much more predictive. I'm much more in, because I kind of do predictive analysis myself with, you know, taking everything in and then making a determination as to what's going to take place. I don't look at the polls as a determinant. But when it comes to, you know, predictive markets, I think that they hold much more weight in terms of determining, you know, what's going to happen. And I'm more likely to believe that than I am the polls. Thoughts?
3: Yeah, well, I mean, the idea behind the predictive markets is that it's tapping into the collective wisdom. The odds of things happening are driven by what people think is likely to happen. I treat it as kind of another piece of data to look at when I'm deciding. There's been, you know, sometimes they've been on, other times they've missed the mark. I remember there were earlier versions of this years ago, the Iowa futures market. There were sort of kind of proto versions of the sorts of markets that had some success. So it's certainly something to take into consideration. You know, polling, I've said before, I think that the polling has become totally saturated. Too many polls, too many conflicting methodologies. And so it's hard to separate out the wheat from the chaff. So I think it's certainly fine to use them as part of the consideration. And I think political scientists are going to increasingly start studying over a long, you know, once we have more iterations, more cycles of elections, we'll get a better sense of, you know, on average, how accurate they are.
1: Dean, as always, appreciate your time. We'll talk again soon.
3: Sure thing, Chris. Thanks.
1: That is Dean Spiliotis, New Hampshire's political Zen master, joining us on the HRCU, your neighbor credit union guest line. I am Chris Ryan. This is New Hampshire Today.
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18: New Hampshire's traffic and weather together.
1: Let's take a look on the roadways right now across northern New England and continue to monitor situation in Concord this morning, where there is an accident that is blocking exit 17 south on I-93. That's closed due to a crash. Also in Lawrence, we have stop and go traffic at 495 southbound to exit 100 and exit 97. And on 93 southbound, slow traffic between the state line and exit 40. Slow traffic as well, 495 southbound to exit 109 and 106. And road construction, reducing the roadway to one lane on the Spalding Turnpike northbound before exit 9. Other than that, spot a problem, let us know at 866-999-7200. That is the New Hampshire State Traffic Tip Line. From the Exergen Temporal Scanner Weather Desk, it's Kevin Scrupa.
13: Latest system has pushed through overnight, and it leads us to partial sunshine and some humidity back into the air with temperatures up into the 70s. Small chance of a passing thunder shower this afternoon before dropping into the upper 50s under fair skies later on tonight. Friday, we're back up near 80. Small chance of a shower. A few pop-up showers Saturday. Otherwise, we're in the 70s with partial sunshine all the way through the holiday weekend. From Stormwatch 9 Weather Center, I'm meteorologist Kevin Scarupa.
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1: At 11 a.m., or you could stay listening right now as he joins us on the HRC, your neighbor credit union guest line. What up, Chuck?
23: Good morning, Chris. How you doing?
1: I am well. Appreciate you joining us for the show. Oil prices continue to rise. What's the latest on that? And also, obviously, there's been a lot of discussion on the U.S. 10-year Treasury and what's going on there. What's the latest from Wall Street?
23: Yeah, I would say on the oil side, look, this diesel situation is a real problem. I've been highlighting this for about a month, and it's hitting now. You've got diesel prices up another 10 cents overnight to 578. That's now just 3 cents away from the all-time high. We are likely going to cross that all-time high tomorrow. And there's a pretty good chance that based on what the wholesale price of diesel is doing, pretty good chance you're going to clear $6 a gallon on diesel sometime next week. There was a report yesterday from the EIA, the Energy Information Administration, that shows that East Coast diesel levels declined 8% over the past week. We are at a pretty critical level there, especially if you look in the Southeast in terms of what we're seeing there. Up here in the Northeast, things not quite as bad. They do break it down within three subregions of that East Coast one. But remember, this is also going to affect home heating oil prices since the two basically trade as proxies for one another. And so those prices are rising very quickly right into the season when people start filling up those tanks. So this is not something that you like to see. And the problem here, remember, this is the highest usage season for diesel and other distillates. Simply because you've got harvest going on, you've got all of the shipping for Christmas presents and stuff like that, getting them to the stores over the next month or two so they can be on store shelves for Black Friday. That's all happening in September and October. And so the problem is those are trucks that no one is going to say, hey, it's too expensive to ship. Walmart's going to say, no, we need to get this stuff from point A to point B. And so in order to get the level of demand destruction that you need in order to balance supply and demand, there's still a chance. I'm not saying it's the most likely thing, but you could see diesel prices go $2 or $3 a gallon higher by the time this is all done in a worst case scenario. But best case is we probably get to somewhere north of six, maybe 625, 650 in the next few weeks and settle there. But that's probably the best case scenario, absent any change in the Strait of Hormuz, Ukraine, or China.
1: Gas prices sit at $4.14 a gallon this morning nationally and $4.12 in the Granite State. 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Chuck, as always, appreciate your time. We'll talk soon.
23: Have a great day, Chris.
1: That is Chuck Zada. I am Chris Ryan. This is New Hampshire Today.
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2: He was a leading advocate for women's rights.
4: I'm Dave Anthony, Fox News. Gloria Steinem has died at the age of 92 after decades of feminist activism.
5: Gloria Steinem's death was announced on social media by her foundation, which said she died on Wednesday at her home in New York City, quote, surrounded by some of the many who loved her. She co-founded Ms. Magazine and spent decades advocating for women's rights in the workplace, as well as the right to abortion through political organizing. She was honored for her civil rights work with a Presidential Medal of Freedom in 2013.
4: That's Fox's Tanya J. Powers. Six people are recovering in Minneapolis the morning after being injured in a shooting at a high-rise apartment building. Three of them are police officers who responded as people fled.
24: The front doors were busted as I was walking down the ramp. Two different people was laying there, covered in blood.
25: I heard cursing, and then I just heard shot, shot, shot, shot.
4: Two other people were killed by the gunman, who's also dead. It's believed he shot himself during the police response. The manhunt for a cop killer in Georgia ended in South Carolina at a traffic stop.
26: The suspect that was in the vehicle, who was a passenger in the vehicle, shot himself.
4: Anderson County Sheriff Chad McBride says he died at a hospital. Police say the Warmest Springs, Georgia officer killed Tuesday night, Chris Fisher, was shot in an ambush. An hour from now, Lindsey Clancy's jury will deliberate his sixth day at her murder trial. They've told the judge they're deadlocked, considering her insanity defense.
27: Right now, the reason for the disagreement among jurors is unclear. The only question that they've asked so far was to review Lindsey Clancy's prescription pills and the knife used in her attempted suicide after she strangled her three young children.
4: Fox's Nate Foy outside the court in Plymouth, Massachusetts. Iran's gone on the attack again, hitting a country again with American forces stationed there.
28: Targeting Kuwait with missiles and drones. Sirens sounded there, forcing people to take shelter. The event came after President Trump indicated on Wednesday the United States is prepared to strike Iran again when needed.
4: Fox's Trey Yingst. 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
7: Good morning. Developers appear to be targeting Merrimack County for a potential data center. Tory Gates has more.
12: Filings with the Federal Energy Regulatory Commission indicate an exploratory study on a project of up to 350 megawatts. Eversource Energy, which owns the regional system, has been requested to conduct the study by the owner of Granite Shore Power LLC, which operated the former coal-fired Merrimack Station in Bow. State consumer advocate Donald Christ says an Eversource executive this week spoke of a potential data center. Town officials declined comment. Governor Kelly Ayotte has been opposed to data centers.
7: And the Labor Day exodus is on. AAA saying the best time to hit the road, and that's this morning. In sports, the Red Sox dropped the rubber match at home against the Mariners in Baltimore. Tonight, the Fisher Cats are at Binghamton. Week one of the college football season kicks off tonight. Rutgers hosting UMass. I'm Jay Corwin.

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1: Good morning, this is New Hampshire Today. I am Chris Ryan. The Lindsey Clancy jury heads back to the courtroom today for his sixth day of deliberations. The latest on that. Plus, Donald Trump is vowing to hit the campaign trail and head to battleground states on behalf of Republicans. But do they want him to show up, particularly in Maine and New Hampshire? Scott Spradling on that in just a moment. Plus, we'll check in with New Hampshire's Mickey Gasper. The Sox fell 8-3 to the Mariners yesterday. They're on to Baltimore to take on the Orioles tonight. This is New Hampshire Today.
2: Looking for
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1: Let's take a look at what's going on the roadways right now across northern New England. And first, exit 17, the on-ramp on I-93 southbound in Concord has been closed due to a motorcycle crash. Police investigation continues there. Also, crash reported on 495 southbound just before exit 108. We have stop-and-go traffic on 495 southbound as well between exit 100 and exit 97, and slow traffic on 495 southbound to exit 109 and 106. Slow traffic reported as well on 93 southbound between the state line and exit 40. And the roadway is reduced to one lane because of road construction on the Spalding northbound. That's just before exit 9. Other than that, spot a problem, let us know at 866-999-7200. That is the New Hampshire State Traffic Tip Line. From the Exergen Temporal Scanner Weather Desk, it's Kevin Skorupa.
15: Latest system has pushed through overnight, and it leads us to partial sunshine and some humidity back into the air with temperatures up into the 70s. Small chance of a passing thunder shower this afternoon before dropping into the upper 50s under fair skies later on tonight. Friday, we're back up near 80. Small chance of a shower, a few pop-up showers Saturday. Otherwise, we're in the 70s. With partial sunshine all the way through the holiday weekend. From Stormwatch 9 Weather Center, I'm meteorologist Kevin Skorupa.
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10: Highest prices at the pump ever for a Labor Day.
16: Don't believe me, just watch.
3: Treasury Secretary Scott Bessent says the recent strikes were limited. President Trump indicates Iran was trying to rebuild their radar and missile systems and deploy rockets that would have launched mines in the Strait of Hormuz.
6: We took out all of the new equipment that they tried to build along the Strait of Hormuz.
3: The president questioned Iranians' willingness to fight against the regime, saying, when are they going to rise up and fight? He did not say to our Peter Ducey whether the CIA may or may not be involved.
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9: If the jury of 12 in the Lindsey Clancy trial can agree, murder, manslaughter, or lack of criminal responsibility will be what they must choose from. Twice the jury has told the judge they can't decide. If a hung jury is declared, defense attorney Kevin Reddington said he's prepared.
16: I want to try it next week.
17: Really? You would do it that soon and you feel ready?
16: Yep.
9: Judge William Sullivan on Wednesday gave the jury the dynamite instruction, considered the last step before a jury is declared deadlocked. If that happens today, the Commonwealth's attorneys must decide if the case will be retried.
0: Where the Granite State turns to get all the latest news and information.
18: What are the lessons from the debate tonight, and does this change anything for the race?
19: Right, the thing that we learned tonight was that when the attacks were happening, they were happening against Anthony DiLorenzo. Mm-hmm. And that was consistent throughout the evening. It was immigration and then also the gender reassignment surgery, whether that's a state or a federal issue. Both Cole and Noveletsky trained their fire on DiLorenzo. So that tells you he's likely the real front runner in this race. Yeah. And it's up to them to catch up to him. And DiLorenzo had a solid performance tonight. One thing that was notable about what he did is even with those attacks, he wasn't really trying to slam the door on either one of the other candidates, which means that he's pretty confident in his position, too. It doesn't feel like he needs to punch down too much to stop them.
0: Now, New Hampshire Today.

0: This is New Hampshire Today. I am Chris Ryan. I appreciate you joining us for the show. This hour of the program presented by New England College and NEC.edu. Jurors set to return to the courtroom in Plymouth, Massachusetts for a sixth day of deliberations in the Lindsey Clancy trial. Nate Foy from Fox News is outside the courtroom in Plymouth.
1: Time they informed the court that they cannot reach a unanimous decision. At that point, the judge gave what is called a Tui Rodriguez charge in Massachusetts, which instructs the jury to continue deliberating, but it is a final warning before a possible mistrial. Here's what the Tui Rodriguez charge does. It instructs the jurors to reconsider their positions and listen carefully to each other. Jurors are reminded another jury may not be better equipped to handle this case, and they're encouraged to reach a unanimous verdict without giving up any honestly held beliefs. What the Tui Rodriguez charge doesn't do is force compliance, set a hard deadline, or alter the burden of proof. It also doesn't allow the judge to force the jury to continue deliberating.
0: Clancy's attorney, Kevin Reddington, tells reporters he doesn't have any expectations when it comes to their deliberations.
2: I would have no idea. I mean, that's up to them. It's their stamina, and they're just amazing people, obviously. We thought that it was the end of the road today. And they still are working hard.
0: Also, an icon of the progressive movement has passed away. Gloria Steinem has died, a feminist activist and icon. Here is the latest from Fox's Chanley Painter on the passing of Gloria Steinem.
3: Her foundation announcing her death in an online post. They say she died peacefully in her New York City home. Her personal Instagram also sharing that message, writing in part, quote, Gloria lived true to her independent spirit, always with curiosity and a great sense of humor. Steinem rose to fame during the late 1960s and 1970s as a feminist activist. In 1971, she founded the first national periodical run entirely by women called Miss Magazine. She also made her name as a writer, journalist, columnist, essayist, and author. In 2013, she was awarded the Presidential Medal of Freedom. Steinem was widowed and never had children of her own, but was the stepmother of four children, including actor Christian Bale.
0: Vice President J.D. Vance is stepping up to the podium to host the White House press briefing after the departure of former White House press secretary and New Hampshire native Caroline Leavitt. Fox's Mike Emanuel has more this morning from the White House. Here's that.
4: The press briefing is back after more than 40 days, the first since Press Secretary Caroline Leavitt's departure from the White House. You can expect a wide range of questions for Vance, for example, on Iran, since the president called on Iranians to step up, and whether the CIA could play a role there, or questions about a federal judge blocking President Trump's latest order limiting birthright citizenship, and questions about fuel prices as the Trump administration and the president personally have tried to reduce them. Vance held a White House briefing back on June 18th to discuss a then deal between the U.S. and Iran that was signed in Versailles, France. It is not entirely clear who the president will select to be the next press secretary.
0: To sports, where the Red Sox fell 8-3 to the Seattle Mariners at Fenway Park. They've dropped 4 of 5 and 5 of their last 7 contests. Mickey Gasper continues his hot streak with the Sox. He went 2 for 5 in this contest. The Merrimack, New Hampshire native spoke with me in the clubhouse postgame.
5: Fans have been talking about you like nonstop and what you've done over the last 13 games, home run wise. What do you make of that? Today, obviously, you settled for, you know, 2 for 5 and a double and a single. But when it comes to what you've been able to do on a consistent basis, hitting the ball that way, what stands out? Because the lists have been pretty amazing. You're in a company with Ted Williams, Barry Bonds, in terms of what you accomplished in August and over a 13-game period.
6: Yeah, it's just a product of good cage work and, you know, being ready to play and being confident and staying loose in the box. You know, I just, when I'm going good, that's, you know, my swing. And when I'm on time is, you know, I get the ball in the air to the pole side. So, you know, that's kind of where my damage has been with the homer. So, you know, that means my path is good and that I'm seeing the ball and I'm making good swing decisions.
5: What's impressed you about what Roman has been doing? You've had the best seat in the house for him the last 3 games, watch him in the on-deck circle. Obviously, when guys come off the IL at times, there's a, even with Trevor as well, there's kind of a time period where there's an adjustment to big league pitching. That has not happened. Roman has had as quality of bats as we've seen from him. What have you noticed? What's impressed you about him?
6: He's just a superstar in this league. You know, he gets pitched tough every night. His name's circled every night. And he's, you know, going up there and hunting his pitch and, you know, not expanding, you know, not getting himself out. He's just going up there and having quality at bats. And, you know, as you saw today, he's using the whole field, you know, so it's just, you know, he seems to be on time and he's seeing the ball. And, you know, when you're doing that, you got a chance. And, you know, with his skill set, you know, it's putting the barrel on the ball and good things happen.
7: On to Baltimore now. What's your sense about how close this group is to, you know, breaking out once again, where it feels like the bats again have been quality? What's your sense about how close this team is to, you know, getting back to where you normally are?
6: Yeah, I mean, I think we're a great team, and you know, we didn't play our game these past couple days, and you know, but one thing's for sure, we didn't quit again. So you know, that's all you can ask for. We just got to go out and play a little bit more of a complete game from start to finish and try not to find ourselves in a hole and, you know, play clean defense, play clean base running and you know, timely hitting, you know, all those things get us back in a win column.
0: The biggest thing has been the pitching, though. You look at over the last five games, the Red Sox have allowed 50 runs during that time period, an average 10 runs per game. Obviously, you're not going to win in that type of a circumstance. That includes that 16-run game they allowed against the Yankees on Sunday, which a position player pitched. But still, you get what I'm saying. When it comes to the upshot of the Red Sox right now, they are 8.5 behind the Tampa Bay Rays, the top spot in the AL East. That's drifting away. Also, the Yankees are now 5 games ahead of them for home field advantage in the wild card 3-game series. And you look to the teams that are chasing them for the playoffs, 6 games behind for the Blue Jays, Orioles, and Rangers. So almost the same distance between the Red Sox and the Yankees for that top wild card spot and not making the playoffs at this point. So obviously the Red Sox need to start winning some games here to avoid things getting a little bit close down the stretch of the season. I am Chris Ryan. This is New Hampshire Today.
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0: Let's take a look what's going on the roadways this morning, and there is a lot. First, the exit 17 on-ramp on I-93 South in Concord has been closed due to a motorcycle crash and subsequent to police investigation. Down to Mass, where we have stop-and-go traffic, Route 495 southbound to an exit 100 and exit 97. Also crash in the breakdown lane on the southbound side just before exit 108. And slow traffic around that same spot between exit 108 and exit 106 on 495 southbound. Slow traffic 93 southbound between the Massachusetts-New Hampshire state line and exit 40. And we have road construction reducing the roadway to one lane on the Spalding northbound just before exit 9. On that spot of problem, let us know at 866-999-7200. That is the New Hampshire State Traffic Tip Line. From the Exergen Temporal Scanner Weather Desk, it's Kevin Skrupa.
23: Latest system has pushed through overnight, and it leads us to partial sunshine and some humidity back into the air with temperatures up into the 70s. Small chance of a passing thunder shower this afternoon before dropping into the upper 50s under fair skies later on tonight. Friday, we're back up near 80. Small chance of a shower. A few pop-up showers Saturday. Otherwise, we're in the 70s with partial sunshine all the way through the holiday weekend. From the Stormwatch 9 Weather Center, I'm meteorologist Kevin Skrupa.
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0: Texas, New Hampshire today. I am Chris Ryan. I appreciate you joining us for the show. President Trump last night gathered GOP leaders in the Rose Garden at the White House and vowed to be committed to campaigning on their behalf throughout the rest of the midterm, but beginning in October. Here's Ted Lidner on that.
1: President Trump told GOP lawmakers Wednesday he plans to campaign in battleground states beginning in October while also holding as many as 10 teletown halls a night, saying they work amazingly. He specifically mentioned plans to campaign for Republican Senator Dan Sullivan in Alaska and Senate candidate Ken Paxton in Texas. The president says the final stretch will mean no days off, comparing the potentially brutal schedule to the final 120 days of his 2024 presidential campaign, during which he claims he swore off playing golf as he focuses on keeping the House and Senate in Republican hands. Ted Lidner, Fox News.
0: But do you want President Trump campaigning for you if you're a Republican member of Congress, in particular if he's going to say things like this?
2: We're going to go to Texas and work for Ken Paxton, who's a great guy. I mean, so Ken Paxton, you might not like the way he dresses. And I say this, it's so insulting to him, but I might as well say it. You might not like the way he looks. You might not love his look. You might not love his television interviews. But he was the best attorney general in the country, perhaps. He was one of the best in the entire country. And that speaks a lot louder than the suit he's wearing that doesn't look so great.
0: Well, the next guest here on the Hampshire Day program, we do like his look, and his suits, more often than not, are also appeasing. He is Scott Spradling, State House Insider, joining us on the HRCU, Your Neighbor Credit Union guest line. Scott, do you want Donald Trump campaigning for you?
3: I'm thinking after that White House press conference, I'm thinking that Johnson and his team had a sleepless night. I'm just guessing. Either that or they ran straight out to buy a new wardrobe. I'm not sure. One of those two things are true.
0: Yeah, you want to get some feelers out there. How do you feel about my TV ads, President Trump? Do I look good in those ads? Am I making good eye contact with the camera? Should I have had a suit jacket on instead of just the shirt and the collared shirt? What do you think? That was something yesterday. And I think, you know, obviously Sununu and Collins here are going to want to keep President Trump at arm's length. Fair?
3: Yeah, absolutely fair. I don't know. I'm not sure quite how they're going to navigate something like that because, oh, my goodness. I mean, what a stark and yet shining example of the danger of having the president out on the campaign trail, unscripted and potentially exhausted after what could be a day after day after day kind of a campaign effort. This is the man who can rally the MAGA base pretty effectively, but I'm not sure he's going to do anything to help rally the voters that the Republican candidates in tight races are going to need, namely the independents that by polls that we've been paying attention to now for months clearly indicate are not satisfied with the president's job performance. What a risk for someone like John Sununu or Susan Collins.
0: Yeah, so let's talk about that. The president, Real Clear Politics average just generally over the last 5 weeks, he's underwater at 16.7%. On the economy, things get much worse. He is underwater by 26.4%. Only 35% approve of his handling of the economy. 62% disagree of his handling on the economy, on Iran. The numbers there are pretty much a mirror image. 34 approve, 60.5 disapprove, the spread 26.5%. So overall, the president's approval numbers are not awful given the political environment. But when you break it down on the economy and Iran, not great.
3: Yeah, but the two biggest issues and a visit by the president in a very tight race, such as the one that we expect to see a close finish between Chris Pappas and John Sununu. A visit like that pulls the campaign completely off message and forces in a very stark way someone like John Sununu to have to make some really, really tough decisions. You're going to have to stand with the president at a rally like this or face his fierce ire and risk having an even bigger gulf to have to close in a general election race where you're trying to make a case to voters to send a fellow party member to Washington despite your dissatisfaction with that party's leadership on these key issues. And, you know, I mean, goodness, you think about the radio headlines that are hitting as people drive to work on a day like a rally with Trump and Sununu, and they have to stop and get gas, which is more than $4 a gallon right now. Mm-hmm. This is an area of grave concern for those Republicans in the battleground district, because the one thing that we've seen over and over again historically, besides these poll numbers, Chris, is that the midterm elections do not draw the Trump-loving mm-hmm. voters to the polls. They just don't turn out if his name is not on the ballot. So there's so much risk here and not much reward.
0: Do you think that Sununu and Collins have, you know, veto power when it comes to a rally in, you know, New Hampshire or Maine? Because I feel like they do. I feel like President Trump at the end of the day wants Collins and Sununu to win, and would be communicating, not necessarily directly, but have his people be communicating with their people, and that there would be it's probably not best to have a rally. Let's do a teletown hall or some sort of targeted messaging toward Trump supporters in New Hampshire or Maine, as opposed to a event where you got to stand hand in hand and take some Donald Trump zingers in your direction about your outfit or look.
3: Absolutely, Chris. Yeah, there's no doubt in my mind. And to me, the evidence of that is just looking at some of the endorsements that Trump has given. I mean, he endorsed John Sununu when Sununu has, you know, in the past, well before this campaign, said some pretty sharply critical things about the president. But Trump wants to keep the Senate. Trump wants to keep the House. And so I am quite confident that while there's plenty of hubris in some of these choices to get out there and campaign, I do believe that there has got to be some level of opportunity for these candidates that are nervous, like Sununu, like Collins, to say, you know, maybe not here, maybe not now. Don't call us, we'll call you, kind of a kind message. I do think that conversation can happen.
0: As always, appreciate your time. We'll talk soon.
3: All right. Take care, Chris.
0: Scott Spradling joining us on the HRCU, Your Neighbor Credit Union, guest on State House Insider. I am Chris Ryan. 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
4: She was a leading advocate for women's rights.
5: I'm Dave Anthony, Fox News. Gloria Steinem has died at the age of 92 after decades of feminist activism.
6: Gloria Steinem's death was announced on social media by her foundation, which said she died on Wednesday at her home in New York City, quote, surrounded.

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9: Let's take a look what's going on the roadways right now across northern New England. First in Concord, exit 17, the on-ramp to I-93 South has been reopened following the motorcycle crash that we've been telling you about from earlier today. Police investigation was going on there, but that has been reopened. Also, we find stop-and-go traffic, Route 495 southbound between exit 100 and exit 97, and slow traffic, 93 southbound between exit 45 and exit 43. Also, the road construction on the Spalding northbound, reducing the roadway to one lane. That is just before exit 9. Other than that, spot a problem, let us know at 866-999-7200. That is the New Hampshire State Traffic Tip Line. From the Exergen Temporal Scanner Weather Desk, it's Kevin Skorupa.
10: Latest system has pushed through overnight, and it leads us to partial sunshine and some humidity back into the air with temperatures up into the 70s. Small chance of a passing thunder shower this afternoon before dropping into the upper 50s under fair skies later on tonight. Friday, we're back up near 80. Small chance of a shower. A few pop-up showers Saturday. Otherwise, we're in the 70s with partial sunshine all the way through the holiday weekend. From Stormwatch 9 Weather Center, I'm meteorologist Kevin Skorupa.
11: This is Lee Habib, host of Our American Stories. On our next episode, we'll share the story of America's first freedom rider and the future president who desegregated New York streetcars with her. You won't want to miss the next episode of Our American Stories.

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1: This is New Hampshire Today. I am Chris Ryan. Appreciate you joining us for the show. We have 5 days until voters head to the polls here in the Granite State.

0: to determine their nominees on the Republican and Democratic side in key races in the United States Senate, as well as in Congress. Joining us right now, former and he hopes future U.S. Senator Scott Brown is with us on the HRC Your Neighbor Credit Union guest line. Good morning, Scott.
1: Hey, good morning to you and your listeners. I actually like 4 days and a wake-up.
0: We could do that. We could do that, 4 days and a wake-up. So as you make the closing argument to folks in this race, what are you saying? And what do you think are the determinants when it comes to who will prevail between yourself and John East Sununu on Tuesday?
1: Well, it's not necessarily what I'm saying. It's what they're saying to me. And ever since John ducked out of the WMUR debate, he didn't participate in the one in Salem, the one at New England College, and, you know, others requested by, you know, various groups. They're saying, listen, if he can't show up to debate you, how's he going to debate Chris Pappas? How's he going to stand up to John Thune or the president and fight for New Hampshire? So we've had probably 5,000 to 6,000 people, you know, through emails and texts and other forms of communication say that they're now voting for me. So that's where it starts, and then there are other people that they need some questions answered, which I've done. I've either called them or emailed them, texted them to answer their questions. That's always very helpful, but it's really about the independence, you know, the fact that, you know, with John, you know, he's got the big banks, big tech, big pharma, you know, all that, you know, Senate Leadership Fund and NRSC and AFP, which is the Koch brothers, and then on Chris's side, you have this kind of the same thing. And with me, you know, my only special interest are the people in New Hampshire, and they appreciate that. And the fact that I'm showing up and working really hard for 17 months, not just the last couple of weeks, like John, quite honestly, that really draws the distinction and the comparisons really well.
0: To Iran, where the U.S. Navy is trying to protect shipping through the Strait of Hormuz, Fox's Trey Yingst has the latest on that this morning from Tel Aviv.
2: Reports indicate on Tuesday that 40 commercial vessels were escorted by the U.S. Navy through this southern route. And it's very significant. It's getting closer and closer to about half of the pre-war levels. But the number of barrels of oil is really the most significant number here. Before the war started, we were talking about 20 million barrels of crude oil exported each day. 18 million barrels is a new record for these escorts that are taking place. And this is exactly what the U.S. Navy wants. They have the blockade in place. It's being supported by 2 aircraft carriers, 12 destroyers. And that new aircraft carrier that arrived in theater, the USS George Washington, that is participating in these strikes against Iran.
0: How concerned are you at this point? And obviously, that's good news at face value. But how concerned are you when it comes to gas prices as a whole? $4.12 a gallon here.
1: The fact that we don't have any assistance from our allies, NATO or otherwise, or people that benefit from this really disturbs me a lot. It has from day one. And that's part of, I think, one of the problems. You know, we're not the world's policemen. We shouldn't have to do everything on our own. I'm thankful we're at 18, so that's, you know, 18 million gallons, and that's fantastic. But, yeah, I am concerned, especially with the diesel prices. And when people are talking to me about those cost of goods, food especially, really, that's the driver, is the diesel fuel, and the diesel fuel is a result of what we're seeing here. But don't forget, without the conflict under Joe Biden, it was between 515 and 585 without a conflict. Now we're at 420. If you use your BJ's cards or other discounts, you can get it under 4. But, yeah, I'm very concerned. The president, I'm glad that they put on these additional sub-sanctions on China and Russia and other countries who are buying the oil on the black market, so to speak, from Iran. And that's a problem. And so I'm hopeful the president, you know, puts this thing to bed. And if not, you know, there's going to be some obviously serious ramifications.
0: There's several clear burdens that Republicans and Democrats have going into this upcoming midterm election. And, you know, the threat of democratic socialism and Democrats, in the view of many independent voters, wanting to fundamentally change what America is something that, you know, Chris Pappas and other Democrats are going to have to answer for. Republicans, in my view, the biggest thing that they're going to have to answer for is President Trump's approval on the economy and his promises versus, you know, the reality in the view of voters. Real Clear Politics has him underwater by 26%, 62% on average disapprove, 35% approve of President Trump's handling of the economy. Which, in your view, is a greater burden?
1: Well, I think for each party, it's probably pretty equal. I mean, I think Chris Pappas is a DSA light candidate because

0: hasn't basically condemned a lot of the things that they stand for and a lot of the candidates that are out there running. When he's asked, he says, oh, I'm just focusing on New Hampshire. Well, dude, you're going to be a U.S. senator. The whole country's at stake, and right now there's a threat to your party and there's a threat to America. So they need to fight back and push back on that. And by the way, there was a vote condemning socialism, and he voted against it. So
1: voted present.
0: I thought he voted against it. I
1: believe he and Maggie Goodlander both voted present for that.
0: Well, thank you for correcting me, and I'll double check that. But that's a real badge of courage, huh? The present, at least the present, that's a good thing. But they should have stood up and taken a stand, and that's what happens when things are under pressure. And with regard to the president, yeah, that's a real issue. I mean, John got the endorsement, yet he doesn't have the president's endorsement on his website. He doesn't even talk about it because he doesn't want to be dragged down by that. But if you look at the basic fundamental economic stability and strength of our country between tax policy, a lot of the things that have been implemented, accelerated appreciation, you see the signs that throughout all of this, the country is financially resilient. Job growth is still good. The economy is ticking along. Wages seem to be doing well and picking up in certain sectors. So there's a lot of positivity that, quite frankly, they don't talk about. I try to reference it. And I also speak very frankly about the challenges as we've been doing right now.
1: And also, a growing number of Republicans are breaking with President Trump on data centers as well. This, as we get reports that there is a study being looked at that would take a look at whether the Bow coal-powered plant would potentially become a data center. President Trump calls the technology money machines. Aisha Hosni has a story on how Republicans are dealing with this issue.
2: Politico reports several vulnerable House Republicans went to Speaker Mike Johnson this week, asking him to rein them in, only to find their leadership still undecided on the volatile issue.
3: Of course, data centers are a necessary thing if we're going to keep our edge in AI and over China, et cetera. That said, that local concerns have to be addressed.
2: Meanwhile, the president is pushing for the facilities, calling to let data reign. A recent Fox poll finds 70% of voters oppose building local data centers.
1: Today, the House Energy and Commerce Committee will hold a hearing on data center water usage. Where do you stand on this?
0: Well, I agree with the speaker. I thought that said what I feel on this issue. In New Hampshire, I think it's up to the local communities. They should have control, period. And these data centers, they need to be self-sufficient. Very similar to what Bob Kraft did when I fought him, doing things outside the stadium area. He now has a lot of those things self-sufficient. And if there's mechanisms where that town or community can benefit, it's really up to them. Does that mean they're going to get free electricity? Does that mean they're going to have their property taxes reduced or ultimately paid off? I mean, you need to negotiate those things, but it's absolutely local control.
1: Senator Brown, as always, appreciate your time. Look forward to talking again soon.
0: Great. People, go to scottbrown.com and don't forget to vote.
1: Scott Brown joining us on the HRCU, your neighborhood credit union guest line. I am Chris Ryan. This is New Hampshire Today.
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13: Let's take a look what's going on the roads across northern New England at this point in time. And we've been talking all morning about a issue up in Concord. The on-ramp has been reopened, the exit 17 on-ramp on I-93 southbound, this after a motorcycle crash and subsequent investigation this morning. Also, we have a couple issues, one down in Mass, slow traffic 495 southbound between exit 99 and 97, and road construction reducing the roadway to one lane on the Spalding northbound before exit 9. Other than that, spot a problem, let us know at 866-999-7200. That is the New Hampshire State Traffic Tip Line. From the Exergen Temporal Scanner Weather Desk, it's Kevin Skirpa.
14: Latest system has pushed through overnight, and it leads us to partial sunshine and some humidity back into the air with temperatures up into the 70s. Small chance of a passing thunder shower this afternoon before dropping into the upper 50s under fair skies later on tonight. Friday, we're back up near 80. Small chance of a shower. A few pop-up showers Saturday. Otherwise, we're in the 70s with partial sunshine all the way through the holiday weekend. From Stormwatch 9 Weather Center, I'm meteorologist Kevin Skirpa.
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20: He was looking at the phone and changing the radio, and he was distracted. Deputies reported signs they believed were consistent with impairment. Two hydrocodone pills were found in his pocket. The Woods refused to provide a urine sample, and he initially pled not guilty. So under the deal, the DUI charge is reduced to willful, wanton, reckless driving. His second offense, Woods pled no contest to that charge. He also resolves the testing-related charge through a lesser driving offense. He refused to, you know, cooperate with testing in some states, some jurisdictions. That's a fine. That's a charge. He also loses his driver's license for 5 years, and he's fined $1,500.
13: As always, appreciate your time and look forward to talking again soon.
20: You bet.
13: That is Jeff Manasso on Tiger Woods' DUI case, as he was in court yesterday and pled no contest and ended up getting a suspended license as a result of that. Also want to offer a correction. Scott Brown was right. Chris Pappas did, in fact, vote against a GOP-backed resolution condemning socialism and supporting ballot security measures like voter ID. He did not vote present. Maggie Goodlander did, in fact, vote present on that. So a correction on that. Appreciate joining us for the show. I am Chris Ryan. We'll be back with you tomorrow for the Hampshire Day program. Bright and early, as always, at 6 a.m. We'll take a look at the latest headlines. We'll continue to get you up to date on everything you need to know ahead of the primary election coming up on Tuesday, September the 8th, here in the great state of New Hampshire. So looking forward to being with you tomorrow morning. I am Chris Ryan. This has been New Hampshire Today.

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19: Always an honor to be in for my friend Sean Hannity, hanging out with Linda and with Ethan. My daughter Sam is here as well. 800-941-SEAN, 800-941-SEAN. This is for information only. 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It's that simple. I do a show. I'm syndicated around the country as well. 170 stations emanating from San Antonio. Look it up in your listings and go find us if you like what we were laying down. I wanted to make sure that we had a little bit of time at the end here because John has been holding on for a long time. And John, I don't have a ton of time, but you're in Kansas. You've got some comments on Lindsey Clancy. A lot happened in that case today. Got about a minute for you.
20: Okay, thank you very much, Joe. Thanks for taking my call.
19: You bet.
20: My question is this. Did she go back to work? Was she in the medical field and back at work during this time period? Because if she's a nurse, then obviously there has to be some competency there to do her job. And if that's the case, I got a feeling that they ought to attack that.
19: John, I appreciate the call out of Kansas. Thanks for waiting so long. Linda, do you know she was still an active working nurse, was she not?
0: She was. She was a labor and delivery nurse. And I don't know if she whittled down her hours, but I do know that she was a working nurse. So competency would have to be there in order for her to be able to do such a job, I would think.
19: Those who missed any of it earlier, you had a big dust up in the courtroom. You had a note that was passed to the judge from the jury. The jury's still deadlocked. They're not going to call a mistrial. This judge appears as though he wants a solution to this case. And I think all of humanity wants a solution to this case. They should have sequestered this jury from day one. He should not have access from these pink shirt wearing idiots going and bothering jurors as they come out. We now understand there's one juror that's the holdout. We don't know with the holdout which way, either not guilty or guilty. We don't know. And we're not going to know. They sent the jury home for today. Hopefully they'll get back at it tomorrow and maybe come to a conclusion. Because at the end of the day, you've got three dead kids. And if she somehow gets off on this, then there will be no justice for those children. We need to get some sort of a resolution. And I'm stunned, startled, and dismayed that so many people are somehow on her side. You can be on her side and feel for her as a human being. But to be on her side and act like, well, it's okay that she killed her three kids because of this medication or this psychosis, doesn't make sense. Got to get out of here. Sean, thank you very much. Come back, and you'll hear Sean again very soon. Linda, thank you for taking the time and having me on. Ethan, thank you. Sam, thanks. We'll see you later. Take care.
2: 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Now, in this 25th anniversary year of 9/11, our friends at the Tunnel to Towers Foundation honor the heroes like New York City Police Department Detective Eric Michael Calleja. Calleja dreamed of being a police officer and fulfilled that dream by joining the NYPD in 1994. Now, he worked his way up to the rank of detective, and he answered the call after September 11th, serving at Ground Zero in the many months that followed. In 2022, sadly, he was diagnosed with multiple cancers tied to his heroic service. 5 months later, he sadly passed away. He is survived by his wife, Marilyn, and his two children. Because in the Tunnel to Towers Foundation, they were able to pay off the mortgage on the family home through their Fallen First Responder Home Program. 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
1: Still stalled. I'm Lisa Lucera, Fox News. The jury in the Lindsey Clancy trial deliberates for a sixth day with no verdict, but some drama in the jury room.
3: Jury members were questioned by Judge William Sullivan before he delivered rules on reasonable doubt. He said, should it still exist?
4: The defendant is entitled to the benefit of that doubt and must be acquitted.
3: Defense attorney Kevin Reddington in open court said the issue is one juror not following the judge's rules.
5: My motion is to remove this juror that refuses to listen to your instruction on reasonable doubt.
3: Prosecutor Jennifer Sprague pushed back on that motion.
21: There's no way to determine what the deliberations are, who's correct, who's incorrect, nor should we.
3: The jury will return Friday to try and break their impasse and perhaps reach a verdict.
1: Fox's Gernal Scott. Authorities in Minneapolis releasing more information after yesterday's deadly shooting in an apartment building. They say the suspect, preliminarily identified as Carlton Johnson, had been investigated in June for displaying a handgun. Court documents show Johnson was facing eviction and had threatened a fellow resident in the months leading up to the shooting. The shooting began just outside the building's entrance during a custody exchange.
24: It appeared it was an arranged exchange of custody at that point in time.
1: Superintendent of Minnesota Bureau of Criminal Apprehension Drew Evans says Johnson shot and killed two people when he went to the ninth floor of the building, but it's not clear if they were deliberately targeted. Johnson was killed in an exchange of gunfire with police. Five others were wounded. The child was not hurt. The Trump administration has again asked the Supreme Court to let it move ahead with restrictions on mail ballots before the midterm elections, even as legal wrangling over the executive order continues in lower courts. And Missouri's top court has blocked the Trump-backed U.S. House map from being used in November and orders it to be put to a vote. 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
1: Activist and author Gloria Steinem has died.
28: Journalist, feminist, and activist Gloria Steinem's death was announced on social media by her foundation, which said she died on Wednesday at her home in New York City, quote, surrounded by some of the many who loved her. Steinem, who became the face of the fight for women's rights, got her start as a journalist in the 1960s, famously going undercover as a waitress at the New York Playboy Club, then writing an expose on the low pay and working conditions. She co-founded Ms. Magazine and spent decades advocating for women's rights in the workplace, as well as the right to abortion through political organizing. She was honored for her civil rights work with a Presidential Medal of Freedom in 2013. Gloria Steinem was 92. In New York City, Tanya J. Powers, Fox News.
1: The Southeastern Conference has filed a federal lawsuit against Louisiana State University, accusing the school of recruiting professional athletes, as athletes are hoping to join LSU under new NCAA rules allowing 5 years of competition. The suit seeks to prevent the university from violating the SEC's rights by associating with conduct contrary to the mission of the conference. High-tech manufacturers, 8 universities, and the U.S. government setting up a partnership to build a skilled American workforce.
29: Manufacturers, including those from South Korea, Japan, and India, will participate along with U.S. manufacturers. Stanford is coming up with the curriculum, and sessions will be held there and at 7 other participating universities to train people on everything from factory design, assembly line engineering, industrial automation, defense production, and more. Secretary of State Marco Rubio said the U.S. made a huge mistake when we stopped building things.
30: We woke up to the reality just a few years ago that we are suddenly, as a nation, dangerously dependent on other nations for all sorts of things that we need.
29: A State Department release says American advanced manufacturers will need nearly 4 million workers by the year 2033.
1: Fox's Jessica Rosenthal. I'm Lisa Lucera. This is Fox News.
0: What's happening?
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0: Today's news.
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19: Welcome back to the Ramsey Show in the Fairwinds Credit Union studio. James is in New York City. Hi, James. How are you?
20: I'm better than I deserve. Dave, how are you doing?
19: Just the same, sir. How can I help?
20: I'm glad to hear that. I'll go right into it. It's great to talk to you. I've been listening to you for about a year now, watching your show every day while I run.
19: Thank you.
20: About 8 years ago, I started trying to buy real estate, you know, with, you know, saving 20 or 30% down payments and borrowing money from friends to be able to buy. I know it's a huge mistake now, and it's not what TikTok says that it is. In the same time, my cousin asked for money to do the same, and I borrowed about $300,000 on her behalf from my network so that she can also grow her portfolio. Fast forward to now, real estate is the opposite of what TikTok says. I am also married, and we are planning a wedding next year. I paid off over $600,000 of real estate debt that I borrowed from my friend after listening to you guys for the last 2 years.
31: Wow.
20: And I also have five of my rental properties have been paid off.
19: Wow.
31: That's amazing.
20: And I'm working. Thank you. And I'm actively working towards becoming debt free with all of my real estate and all of my debts.
19: Amazing.
20: I do have some debt outstanding. So I paid off all the debt that I borrowed from friends. Mm-hmm. And I only have mortgages on about 15 on my rental properties. Mm-hmm. But the balance that my cousin borrowed is still outstanding. And mm-hmm. she hasn't made any interest payments in over 18 months. And she also got foreclosed on all of her houses. And with a wedding to pay for next year, newly married, I'm thinking, should I sell some of my real estate to pay off her debt and start over from scratch? Or should I wait it out and pay it off little by little?
31: Did you borrow the money on her behalf, or she borrowed money? You had $300,000 cash that you lent her.
20: So the same people that I borrowed from to start my own portfolio, I borrow from them so that I can give to her.
19: And I think it's fairly easy to figure out she's not going to pay this.
20: So no.
19: So you're going to have
20: some
19: to.
20: Some of her house is foreclosed on. Yeah. So I am on the hook for that.
19: Yeah. So how are you going to pay the $300,000 now? The numbers you're throwing around are amazing. Congratulations on your change in direction. So you paid off $600,000 already. How did you do that?
20: Little by little, I've just been saving up cash from the real estate income that's been coming in, my regular W-2 job, and I also sold a couple houses.
19: In what period of time did you pay off $600,000 doing that?
31: 2 years.
20: In the last 30 months.
19: Okay, so why could you not just continue on that track and clear this $300,000?
20: I still have 15 houses with mortgages on them.
19: Mm-hmm. But you paid off $600,000. in your current situation, you paid off $600,000 in 30 months. Right?
20: Yeah.
19: And you sold a couple properties and you cash flowed the rest of it out of the rentals, right?
20: Yeah.
19: And so you've still got that cash flow and you could sell one other rental or two other rentals
31: mm-hmm.
19: and do that.
31: How much are you making a month, James?
20: They vary. It's usually anywhere between $20,000 to about $28,000. Mm-hmm. After mortgages, utilities, and taxes is paid out.
19: Mm-hmm. But and then your personal W-2 income is what?
20: $180,000.
19: Yeah, good job. Okay. Well, so overall, let's just say this. Okay, you got 15 still mortgaged. You make $108,000. You've got cash flow because you got a bunch of them paid off, and you have a $300,000 unsecured loan hanging over your head like a knife. And so that I need to clear. That's the overall picture. And so what would I do in that overall picture, not just the $300,000, but everything else? I would lay out a game plan and say in X number of years, I want to be 100% debt-free with my real estate portfolio. Now, what I would suggest you do is play with the math because you're good at it. I've been listening to you. You've got this dialed in. You know where you are and you know how you got there. And so this is a gift you've got. You like math riddles almost, right? So lay out this math riddle and say, how many properties do I have to sell and which ones would I sell of the ones that are mortgaged in order to be 100% debt-free in 3 years? Because the 15 that have mortgages also have equity. So you don't have to sell them all to clear the mortgages. Mm-hmm. You would sell the ones you hate the most. Or that have the most equity because you want to get the most traction in this scenario. Okay? So let's just use an example. I've got to sell 7 of the 15 that are mortgaged to clear the $300,000 and clear the other 8. And I can do that in 3 years. Well, that's one thing to consider. What if I waited and went a little slower and I took 5 years? Oh, then I've only got to sell 5 of them or whatever the number is. I'm making that number up. It's probably not that far off. But, lay you out a 3-year plan. What would have to be true? What would I have to sell and what would I have to do with the cash flows to clear the $300,000 and to clear all mortgages in 3 years? What would I have to sell? What would I have to do? What would have to be true to do all mortgages in 5 years? And then you decide which one of those programs you want to work. I'm okay with either one of those two. I'm going to stay in debt the rest of my life. Not, that's the only time I would yell
31: but
19: at
31: you're
19: you.
31: But you're not urgent right now.
19: No.
31: Because it's real estate.
19: He can clear the $300,000.
31: Because it's real estate. But if it was credit card debt, we'd be having a different discussion, or student loan debt.
19: Yeah, but he's got the ability to retain some of this portfolio. He doesn't have to destroy it.
31: Yep.
19: You don't have to burn it down.
31: Yeah,
19: to clear it because you've already made progress on my idea.
31: Yeah. Yep.
19: When it wasn't my idea, right?
20: Yes. Yeah, so I've been trying to pay it off, and I've been mainly focused on like my own debt. But now I'm just thinking, there's just no way that she's ever going to pay it back. And
19: honey, let's just change the name on that. That is not her debt. You borrowed it. What you did with it was really stupid, but you borrowed it. It's your debt.
20: Yes,
19: you gave it to an incompetent real estate investor who happens to be kin to you, and you lost your money that you borrowed. So it's not her debt. She's not going to pay it.
31: Does she talk to you, James? Does she feel bad about it?
20: Not at all. I think the relationship is strained there. So at no point, text messages aren't returned, calls aren't returned.
31: Oh, wow. Okay. So she went dark.
19: Truthfully, even if she wanted to pay it, she doesn't have anything left. They took all the property.
31: Yep.
19: She's working in a coffee shop. I mean, you're not getting $300,000 out of this chick.
20: Not at all. That's why I want to hurry up and just get it out of the way and pay it off.
19: So you need to pay your debt, your $300,000. Mm-hmm. You've already paid $600,000 of your $900,000, and now you got $300,000 left to go.
31: Another example of co-signing.
19: Loaning money to relatives. The only thing worse than loaning money to relatives is loaning money to relatives that you borrowed to loan.
31: I know, but it's that same idea that I'm having to step in the middle of your debt situation, a co-signer. Taking out a loan on behalf of someone else.
19: Yeah.
31: Yeah. Not great.
19: Yeah.
31: So I'm sorry, James.
19: Yeah, it's awful.
31: And then it destroys the relationship.
19: I think you're going to end up with the property that you have now that's debt-free, plus some portion of those 15 properties.
31: And it's got five sold off, or paid off, five properties paid off.
19: I think you're going to clear it all. Yeah. I don't know what the equities are in them.
31: Yeah.
19: But you start running the math out on that. It's a neat math riddle to run.

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2: Lauren is in Houston, Texas. Hi, Lauren. How are you?
14: I'm doing well. How are you?
2: Better than I deserve. What's up?
14: So I was wondering if it's worth living almost paycheck to paycheck and staying where we are to work toward getting to, like, owning our family's business, or should my husband change his job into something that we can live a little bit more comfortably?
2: Okay. The business cannot afford to pay him what he is worth?
14: Not at this moment, due to how his father and his mother are spending the profit.
2: Okay, that's not the answer. The answer is the business can afford to pay him a proper amount because it would just simply make less profit. So, for instance, what does your husband do at this company?
14: It's a telecommunication company. He's a lead technician.
2: Okay. What does a lead technician make in the marketplace in Houston?
14: I think, honestly, it's around $32 an hour.
2: Yeah, that sounds about right to me.
6: What's he making now?
14: Half that, $16.
2: Okay.
6: Oh, my.
2: And so,
14: here's the rule,
2: okay? Then if he leaves and they want a technician, they're going to have to pay $32 an hour. Because they're not going to be able to hire someone to do this job for $16.
14: Right.
2: Yeah. And so what we teach people in Entree Leadership with Family Business is you pay the family member market rate for the position, and we discuss future ownership, not instead of future ownership so I can go on a cruise and you guys are starving.
14: All the employees, the most one employee is making is $19 an hour.
2: Okay.
6: So they're underpaying everybody.
2: No, they're not, or everybody would have left. So something's wrong with your numbers.
14: It's because they've got people with, I guess, history behind them that makes it very hard for them to find other jobs. As in, like, a criminal background.
2: Oh, okay. Okay.
14: So they're kind of grandfathered, if you leave, you won't find anything else, so you're staying situation.
2: Mm. Okay.
6: So more out of desperation, these people are staying.
14: Yes.
6: That's kind of what you're saying.
14: And I'm there helping in the office. I mean, I'm basically taking over the office. I'm getting $15 an hour, so almost what he's making. Plus, I've got child care. I've got an infant on my hands.
2: Okay. What's your husband? So what does your husband say about all this? Is he dissatisfied like you are? No.
14: Yes, but we like where we're getting it to be. I guess getting the business to be for it to be in our hands.
6: So he's willing to put up with it in order to own the business.
14: He is.
2: And
14: yes.
2: When are you supposed to own the business to offset the fact that you're being paid half of what you're worth?
14: By the end of next year.
2: Oh, okay.
6: So not 5 years.
2: So what kind of profit does the business make?
14: We can take home anywhere between 40,000 to 60,000 a month.
2: Okay. And you won't trade that for $16 an hour for a year?
14: I guess my issue is we're kind of slowly getting behind on our bill situation. And my in-laws we're refinancing everything, so they have better cash flow because they are racking up a bunch of credit cards and things like that so that they don't have to take it out of their own bank because COVID hit them hard. And they've got so many loans they're trying to catch up, and they're just not, I guess, doing it right.
2: How are they going to give you this business? It sounds like it's all in pieces.
14: That's why I'm in the office putting everything together, getting the business up to date. It's a data telecommunication company. So, I mean, it is a very needed, I guess, in this
6: and
14: world.
6: They have retirement, Lauren?
2: They're making $40,000 or $50,000 a month.
14: Yes.
2: $600,000 a year.
14: Yes.
2: And why are they having to refinance anything? Why aren't they just paying it off?
14: Because they've got $6,500, I guess, a month going towards a line of credit that is at 75% interest that I keep telling them to pay off, but they're like, well, what if this happens? And then they rack up another credit card. Or I guess they're very stubborn, and I'm slowly getting to them to be like, okay,
6: do
14: no,
6: they
14: you
6: have
14: need to
6: retirement, Lauren? I'm scared in a year from now, they're not going to have the ability to walk away from $40,000 to $60,000 a month.
14: No, but within the end of the year, how I'm getting things kind of refinanced into every, like, lower interest rates, we are
2: okay.
14: Let's stop.
2: You're all over the place. All right. These numbers aren't adding up anymore. Okay. So here's the thing. If you and your husband can sit down and see a path to becoming the owner of a business that makes $40,000 a month net profit, And if we believe that the parents are going to be in a condition to hand us that in 18 months, yes, I would sacrifice to get that. But everything you go back to sounds like you're bitter and mad towards them and you think they're stupid. And I really don't care about that in this conversation. The conversation is your husband underpaid? Yes, he's underpaid, but that's a great deal to trade $16 an hour for $40,000 a month profit a year from now or 18 months from now. That's a bargain.
6: Yep,
2: but I'm not sure that you believe that that's going to happen because I think you think they've got so much debt and other things going on that they're never going to honor their word and walk off. That's what I think's really going on. You don't think this is going to happen.
6: Is that true, Lauren?
14: Yeah, that is pretty. Because
6: it sounds true to me.
2: Yeah.
6: Yeah.
2: You're throwing so many darts in these balloons that there's not anything here for the clown. I mean, it's just there's nothing left. So, you know, you've got to sit down with them and figure out where we're going next and how we're going to get there. And you've got, so if I'm going to stay, I've got to see a path that is logical on how we're going to get there in 12 to 18 months.
6: And these people sound just wild.
2: And if they can't help you with that path, you should leave them and let them have this circus.
6: Yes. And it needs to be written out, an agreement of what you all four are agreeing to. Like on paper.
2: This is very vague. Like I jumped in and helped for a little while. Now I'm running the whole stinking thing. And they said they're going to give it to us, but they've got a 75% interest line of credit. What are they dealing with? The mafia? Oh, my God. And so, you know, and who wants to keep that around like it's a pet? So this is so illogical. There's so much crap going on in this conversation. So, yeah, you've got to comb through all this stuff and go, when we get the business, here's what we're going to have to pay. Pay off, because you won't have paid it off. And
6: then,
2: here's how we're going to operate it. But if you can trade $16 an hour for $40,000 a month in 18 months, you should make that trade.
6: Yeah, but these.
2: But you've got to come to the place you believe that's going to happen. And it, like Rachel said, it's written down.
6: Yeah, and that they have the ability to hand you a business and they can go off in retirement. I don't think they have money.
2: I think they're broke.
6: Yeah.
2: I think the whole place is a lot more broke than everybody thinks it is.
6: I'm like, I don't think.
2: I'm not sure I believe the $40,000 a month thing anymore.
6: Well, she said she's running.
2: I don't think you keep 75% interest around. I mean, you'd have to. Your parents would have to be cousins to want to keep 75% interest around if you're making $40,000 a month. Let's just keep that. We might need it. You know, that's just ridiculously stupid. So no, I don't believe there's something wrong in this. And I think Lauren has figured out that there's something wrong with this story,
6: and it's not all adding up.
2: And it doesn't add up. That's what she's figured out, and that this is a trap.
6: Mm-hmm.
2: And so you don't want to be in the business of rearranging the deck chairs on the Titanic.
6: Well, and if you have to be at a place in your life where you make $40,000 a month in order to keep payments afloat, you're broke.
2: That's just you don't have $40,000 a month. The bank does.
6: Yes.
2: We don't need that. No. And I kind of think that's what's going on. I think these people have leveraged this thing to its eyeballs. So I can't tell because Lauren doesn't really know, but she smells a skunk, and it's usually because there's one in the area. So that's what you're looking for. We got a lot of metaphors in that one call.
6: I was going to say circuses, clowns, balloons, skunks. Good luck, Lauren.

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0: 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A lot of them are family-owned businesses. I just spent the weekend with 34 businesses that were averaging about $20, $25 million each annually and in coaching them over the long weekend. 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And so we talked to them a lot last weekend and every time we're with them about succession planning, about handing to the next generation or selling or whatever it is you're going to do. So a couple of rules, a couple of principles you can go by in family business. Your family business is going to be no more functional than your family. If your family is cray-cray, expect the business to be cray-cray. If your mother-in-law is operating in the business and she's nutty, expect her to be nutty when she's at the office. People don't suddenly become smart, well-regulated, relationally brilliant when they walk through the doors of a business. When at home, they're absolutely can't find their way through a kindergarten. Okay? And so you're not going to have crazy people that will operate a business well together. And that is where family business gets a bad name. Don't ever go to work for family. It's because your family was crazy. That's why you say that. And so, no, but we work with family every day and we love it. And we have some fun. We argue about things, all that kind of stuff. We have conflict like anybody else, but we have conflict resolution skills too. Hello. And we know how to lay out a plan and execute the plan and be in alignment and everybody be in agreement. This is what this looks like and we're going to do it. So if you're going to enter into a situation like our last caller, Lauren, the thing that she and her husband did wrong, they were just like the convicts that mother-in-law hired. They didn't have any place else to go, so they took a $16 an hour position that should be paid $32 and agreed to it and then later whined about it. So you need to enter into that whole thing and say, okay, the only reason I would take this is because I'm going to get to take the business over. Now, what does that look like? And comb through the exact details. You can't vaguely promise off in the distance something that no one believes because they leave. And that includes your own children.
21: And especially in that situation, expecting to take over the company in 18 months. Like,
0: yeah.
21: That's a fast period of time for all this.
0: Fascinating that the daughter-in-law who's running operations calling here is like, How do you get the other people to work for 19? Oh, they hire convicts who can't get a job anywhere else. I mean, that she just dropped that and kept driving. I mean, that's a mic drop and just kept driving.
21: It's a very nice thing to do to get people back
0: on
21: their feet.
0: Yeah, it's really sweet, but I'm like,
21: taking advantage of the
0: situation. And now your husband's in the same category.
21: Yes.
0: Only he's not a convict, at least as far as we know.
21: Well, taking advantage of people is what it feels like.
0: It's what it sounded like. That's the way she counts. That's what she believes.
21: Yeah.
0: And so this is who you want to work for? I don't think so. So you need real clarity You need to have exactly what the plan is and so forth. And a good rule of thumb, folks, if you own a business and you want people in the family involved, is to pay them what the marketplace demands. And so if you have a son going to work for you and he's going to be a software engineer, you pay what software engineers make. Not more, not less. And then you say, as you grow in your leadership skills, we can talk about you taking over this business someday, but today you're a software engineer. Today you're a tech. He was a tech. And so that guy, you know, her husband. So today you're a tech and you make $32 because that's what the marketplace demands if we weren't hiring convicts. And so, that's fair. And if you're going to go in and take the operational position, it's not a $15 an hour job. The COO of a company that makes $500,000 a year profit does not make $15. That's asinine. So no, we're not going to do that. We're going to figure out what this position is worth, and you're going to pay me that amount. And the only reason we're taking these two positions instead of working somewhere else is because we have a two-year plan for this to be handed off to us, and these six debts that are laying here will be paid off by that time out of the profits so that you don't hand us a pig in a poke. And so you have to lay this out and have a dadgum clarity, but it's this vague throwing grenades over the fence and wondering what blows up stuff has got to stop.
21: Which is like, and to me,
0: it's your fault too for taking the deal.
21: And this is a big

0: also Lauren and her husband entered into this improperly. It's on them, too.
1: Yeah, that they took the position.
0: They shouldn't have taken these positions.
1: Mm-hmm.
0: You should have said, you should have demanded up front, the way we come in here is where we see a clear path to ownership in 18 months and an ownership of something we actually want to own. Okay, so we're going to clean up whatever mess is doing here during the 18 months. You're going to pay me accurately for being the COO. You're going to pay him accurately for being a tech during that time. And if you can't do all of those things and showing, including a clear path, then we're not going to come over here. And that's the thing that should have been decided up front. But now you're in, and now the thing's going down the toilet, and you're riding the, you get to go on the ride. Jonathan is with us. Jonathan is in Harrisburg, Pennsylvania. Hi, Jonathan. How are you?
2: Hi, I'm good. Thanks for taking my call.
0: Sure. What's up?
2: So we made our last mortgage payment yesterday instead of in 2051 as the bank thought we were going to.
1: Wow, Jonathan. Congratulations.
0: Way to go.
1: That's amazing.
2: So, yeah, your content really motivated us to, put some pep in our step there.
1: Wow.
2: So I like things with engine and wheels, and I've had 9 motorcycles and 60 cars throughout my life and plenty more to come, Lord willing. So my question naturally is about the 50% rule. We have a fund separate from everything else that's just for toys. Right now it's got about $45,000 in it.
0: Mm-hmm.
2: But my wife and I are not especially high earners. So if
0: what's your
2: I upgrade
0: net worth?
2: My net worth right now is $715,000.
0: Okay. All right.
2: So I'm not looking at buying a new thing.
0: Go ahead.
2: Just a random toy. They come, they go.
0: Mm-hmm. Yep.
2: There's like a lot of different experiences. But if I upgraded my daily, I could barely touch the 45. And if I used the whole 45, we'd be already above 50%. So does that rule apply in baby step 7? Or what advice would you give for me?
0: The rule is based on the principle that the more you have tied up in things going down in value, the harder it is to build wealth.
2: Yeah.
0: So fix that. Don't put so much in things going down in value that you go backward. You've gone forward beautifully. Don't stop going forward, right? So there's no magic to the 50% in your situation. I don't care. But just don't put so much money and stuff with wheels and motors that you go the other way because you got confused about where this wealth came from.

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1: Today's question comes from Matthew in Michigan. I have a car worth $20,000 that's in need of a $5,000 repair to replace the head gasket. Is there a rule of thumb to determine if a repair expense is too much to pay percentage-wise for a given car's value?
0: It usually doesn't come with a car this expensive, though.
1: Okay? Yeah.
0: So the thing that we've always taught here on the air is, say you got a $5,000 car and you blow a head gasket and you need to spend $3,000, not $5,000, to put a head gasket on. And am I going to spend $3,000 on a $5,000 car? Here's the formula. What can you sell the car for as is with the blown head gasket? In the case of the $5,000 car with blown head gasket, you might get three. Let's say you could get $3,000 for it. If the value that you can sell it for plus the repair is more than the value after the repair, you don't do the repair. So let me recap. If it's a $5,000 car after it's repaired and you can sell it for $3,000 and the repair is $3,000, that would be $6,000. You would not repair that car. You would take the $3,000 from selling it, put the $3,000 you were getting ready to spend on it, and buy a $6,000 car instead of a $5,000 car that you have after you're finished with this. That's how you do the formula. Now, Matthew, I do not know what your car is, and I'm an old redneck that used to put my own head gaskets on and replace my own motors in cars back when I knew what the car was. When I open a hood now, it might as well be a spaceship. I have no idea what's in there now. So, I don't know what I'm talking about, but $5,000 sounds awfully high for a head gasket on a $20,000 car. I am going to shop that. Good rule of thumb, folks, is car dealers are the most expensive shop by, in most cases, as much as double. So finding a local, independently owned shop like Christian Brothers is one that we endorse. I know a bunch of those guys. It's a franchise, and they're independently owned shops in your market. And someone like that, they're honest. They do a good job. You go in there and find an honest, good, local mechanic and let them give you a bid for a head gasket. But I don't know what the engine is. I don't know what the car is. There may be a complication with that.
1: Sure. But for $20,000, I probably am fixing it.
0: I'm fixing it. Yeah. You're fixing it, and I'm probably fixing it for $3,000, and I'm going to fix it.
1: Yep. That's what I'd say.
0: That's where I would go to. All right. Jen is in Detroit. Hi, Jen. How are you?
2: Hi. I'm good. Thanks for taking my call today.
0: Certainly. How can we help?
2: So I'm calling because I'm 46 years old. I'm single. I've never been married. All my life, I've always wanted to get married, but I haven't found anyone yet. And I've been holding off on buying a home because I've always had this dream of buying my first home with my future spouse.
0: Mm-hmm.
2: And as I've gotten a little bit older, I'm starting to wonder if I need to rethink that plan. I did want to mention also that this is something I'm thinking about for the future because I can't really do anything at this moment because I am currently laid off.
0: Mm-hmm.
2: But I'm hopeful that I'm going to get a new job very soon, and I'll be back to normal, making money again, and I can move forward with some of my goals that I've got here. So
1: yeah.
2: I've had a lot of time to think in the last 8 months that I haven't been working.
1: Has it been 8 months since you haven't had a job?
0: Wow.
2: Yeah, I was laid off in December of 25.
1: How are you living? How are you paying bills?
2: So I was able to live off of unemployment for the first 6 or 7 months. And then I was also given a pretty generous severance package. So once my unemployment ran out in July, I've been starting to chip away at my severance package.
0: Oh.
2: So
1: okay.
2: I've been very thrifty.
0: Yeah, you need to land something, don't you?
1: Mm-hmm. Do you have any debt, Jen?
2: I do not. No, not anymore.
1: Yes.
2: Nope.
1: Good for you. Any savings?
2: Yes, yes, I have savings. I have a total of $394K in retirement between a traditional and Roth IRA.
1: Good for you.
2: And I have, thank you, and I have $31K in a non-retirement mutual funds. And then I have in my high yield savings, I have $32K, which is my basically my severance money. And that's what I've been living off of. And then my last job, my income was $114K. And I'm hoping that my next job is going to be something similar to put me in a good position again.
1: Yeah.
0: Should
1: for sure.
0: she wait to get married to buy
1: no,
0: a house?
1: No. Well, I was going to answer her question. Yeah. No, no, Jen. I think because I just checked off the boxes. You're debt free. You have savings in the bank. And as long as you have a good down payment, I would move forward for sure, because owning your home is going to give you a level of stability, and it's going to continue to add to your net worth and your wealth building process. And and here's the thing too, it's just a house that if you meet a guy and in 2 or 3 years you're like, okay, things are moving, and yeah, we gotta we gotta sell and move. That's great. It's just a house. Like, you can do that. But no, I would not wait.
0: You don't have to keep a house forever.
2: Yeah.
0: So if you meet somebody, to Rachel's point, and this house doesn't fit into the new plan, sell it and then live the part of your dream where we buy something together.
2: Okay.
1: Yeah. You're too successful, Jen. You got it. Like, getting in the market now and seriously, and being a homeowner, single women are now outpacing single men in homeownership.
2: Oh, really?
1: Yes.
0: Yeah. Almost double.
1: Yep.
2: You're kidding. Oh, I did not know that. Okay.
1: Yes. So single women are buying homes, making a life for themselves. And again, I pray that your prayer, you know, comes true and that you do find someone and meet someone. And that's the case. Then great. You can sell. He can move into your place, you know, whatever it looks like for you guys. But it's not like you have to be married to this house.
0: No pun intended. Mm-hmm. Charisma is in Sacramento. Hi, Charisma. How are you?
3: Hi, I'm good. How are you?
0: Better than I deserve. What's up?
3: I was calling. I'm working the baby steps. I'm on almost the end of baby step two. I do know that I have to save, you know, my emergency fund still. But I know that a house, like saving for a house, is baby step 3B. And I have been, I guess, planning ahead, trying to figure out how I would do that. I'm a single mom of two on a $50,000 income, and houses in my area, like rundown houses that have been gutted out, are at the minimum like $300,000.
0: Right. Mm-hmm. They are. You're right.
3: They're extremely expensive. Yep. I'm on a low income. I mean, I know that I could change my income, but as of right now, I'm working for my dad at a family owned business. So I'm hoping to possibly stay, but I know that that's probably not the best financially for me.
1: Could you make more somewhere else?
3: I don't really have any degrees or anything in my name.
1: But what are you doing now for work?
0: Works for a day.
3: I'm the office manager.
1: But what kind of work is it, though?
3: I do everything in the office. I'm the only office person. So I do payroll. I answer the phones. I schedule appointments.
0: So it's a plumbing company. If you went to work somewhere else, what could you make?
1: Being an admin, being in that kind of role.
3: Honestly, probably the same without a degree.
0: Okay. All right. So you're not really taking a pay cut working for your dad, which kind of what you indicated at first. Okay. I could make more if I didn't work here, you said, and that's not true?
3: I mean, I do have 12 years of experience. So
0: is
3: maybe
0: it true
3: the experience,
0: or not?
3: Probably not.
0: Okay. All right. I don't care. It doesn't matter to me. Either one's fine. So we're dealing with a $50,000 income in Sacramento. You're probably not buying a home soon. It's a very difficult, very expensive real estate market.
1: Yep. So between that baby step 3B, Charisma, and baby step 4, we say there's not a hard and fast rule, but it's kind of that feeling, if you know it's going to take longer than probably 3-ish years to save up that down payment, you need to start doing both. So be putting some money in retirement while you're saving for that down payment.
0: So in order to be a homeowner, you have two choices. Do something to get your income up permanently, or go to an area that you can afford to live on what you make. You cannot buy a home in that area. It can be very difficult with the numbers you gave me. I don't disagree with you. We'll be right back. If you want to win with money in 2026, you can't keep living normal. Normal's broke. You need a plan. Get a personalized plan and start living like no one else by downloading our Every Dollar app today.
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6: Still deadlocked. I'm Lee Silicera, Fox News. The jury in the Lindsey Clancy trial went home after a 6-day of deliberations without a verdict, as defense attorney Kevin Reddington blamed one juror for holding up the process, claiming that person is not following the court's instructions when it comes to reasonable doubt.
7: If we come back here in a half an hour with a mistrial because of a juror that has just spurned the instructions of this court, it's a shame. It's a real shame.
6: Plymouth County Assistant DA Jennifer Sprague.
8: There's no way to determine what the deliberations are, who's correct, who's incorrect, nor should we attempt to, because that's part of deliberations.
6: Clancy has admitted to strangling her three young children in 2023, but her defense says she suffered from postpartum psychosis. Prosecutors say she knew what she was doing. The Missouri Supreme Court has unanimously blocked new congressional districts backed by President Trump from being used in the November election, and has ordered a statewide vote on whether to uphold or reject the new map. The Trump administration is asking the U.S. Supreme Court to lift a federal judge's order that blocks restrictions on mail-in voting.
9: The administration wants the Supreme Court to lift a temporary block issued by a federal judge in Boston, who's considering an extension.
10: The Postal Service's responsibility is to deliver ballots, not determine who may vote.
9: Tamika Simmons is general counsel for a sorority, one of the plaintiffs arguing the Trump executive order is unconstitutional. Under the changes, states would upload lists of eligible voters to a new online portal, which would track mail-in ballots. But it's not clear when that would be fully operational.
6: Fox's Lisa Brady. North Carolina is set to begin sending ballots to voters who requested them. Former Fox Sports analyst Mark Sanchez expected to plead guilty to charges ahead of a trial stemming from a fight last October outside an Indianapolis hotel where he was stabbed. 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
6: Tens of thousands of customers remain without power in southeastern Texas due to rains and other impacts related to this week's tropical storm.
13: Utility companies such as Entergy and others are working to restore electric service in coastal Texas struck by what was Tropical Storm Eduard earlier this week. Impacts are even affecting Houston, where certain school districts are working with delayed start days or are outright closed. Eduard is now a remnant low-pressure system, but still has the capability of intense rains and flash flooding. Shelters are still open, including in areas northeast of Houston plagued by flooding. Eben Brown, Fox News.
6: The Trump administration says excavation work will start over the next 2 weeks on the site where plans to build a gilded arch. The arch, which is planned to be 250 feet tall, will stand between the Lincoln Memorial and Arlington National Cemetery. A lawsuit has been filed challenging the planned construction. Little change in the number of new unemployment claims for last week.
14: New claims for unemployment benefits rose, but just by 2,000 in the week ending August 29th to 206,000. Continuing claims, those remaining on benefits, also rose to 1.77 million for the week ending August 22nd. There were more people receiving layoff notices last month. U.S.-based employers announced more than 52,000 job cuts in August. Outplacement firm Challenger Gray and Christmas says layoffs were up 58% from July, but were down from a year ago. Procter & Gamble and Estee Lauder were among those announcing cuts. There were also cuts at Tyson Foods. Janico Selda, Fox News.
6: The average rate on a 30-year mortgage has climbed to its highest rate in 13 months to 6.71% from 6.66 last week. That's according to mortgage buyer Freddie Mac. A year ago, the average rate was 6.5%. I'm Lee Silicera. This is Fox News.
15: This report.
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